0: and press play.
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2: Longtime Republican Senator Mitch McConnell has made his return to the U.S. Senate. The 84-year-old is on the Senate floor today in a wheelchair, his first public appearance since June. McConnell was hospitalized after falling at his Washington, D.C. residence 3 months ago. California Governor Gavin Newsom is saying if former Vice President Kamala Harris decides to run for president in 2028, he won't run, telling CNN he would not want to run against Harris, calling his decision based in political reality. Newsom has been laying the groundwork for a potential national campaign for more than a year. Harris has not said yet if she'll run. President Trump today said artificial intelligence does not need guardrails, only a high IQ president. Trump posted to social media there is a sick conspiracy going on against AI and data centers. His post comes as fears mount, including from experts in the field, about rapid AI advancement possibly becoming a threat to world populations. I'm Scott Carr.
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4: Heading for our Tuesday morning, we're looking at clear skies. A morning low of 58 degrees. So heading through our Tuesday, a lot of sunshine but hot, a high of 90. Then at night, mostly clear and a low of 71. But heading into Wednesday, a chance for rain. I'm Chief Meteorologist Steve Raleigh. And that's your 9 First Warning Forecast on 55 KRC.
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7: 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Hi, John. 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
8: Oh, hi. Thank you so much for taking my call.
7: Absolutely.
8: I hope this is a lifesaver. 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
9: You're breaking up on us, John. 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
13: Senator Mitch McConnell was back in the U.S. Senate on Monday. The 84-year-old was in a wheelchair in his first public appearance since June. His return comes as senators came back to the Capitol from their break with questions about McConnell's health swirling. McConnell was hospitalized after falling at his home in Washington, D.C. 3 months ago. The Supreme Court is once again rejecting the Trump administration's attempt to restrict mail-in voting. The High Court said it would not consider the emergency application the Trump administration filed, seeking to block a lower court ruling that said the regulation was most likely unlawful. The decision blocks the U.S. Postal Service from implementing the new restrictions. Two conservative justices, Clarence Thomas and Samuel Alito, dissented. TMZ is reporting a possible cause of death for actress Hayden Panettiere. Daniel Martindale has the latest.
14: TMZ says the 36-year-old died after taking oxycodone laced with fentanyl. The findings are still preliminary, with the toxicology report still pending. Panettiere died in Greenville, South Carolina on August 16th after she was found unresponsive and in cardiac arrest. TMZ reports the DEA is investigating Panettiere's drug dealer, who is based in Los Angeles. The report says the dealer provided her with several black market prescription drugs, including oxycodone. TMZ says she took several drugs she purchased from her dealer on the flight from L.A. to South Carolina the day before she died. I'm Daniel Martindale.
13: President Trump is defending the AI industry and calls fears over its expansion a hoax. In a Truth Social post, Trump said there's a sick conspiracy going on against AI and data centers, and the only one that's happy about it is China. His comments come as some have expressed major concerns about AI advancement, including Anthropic CEO Dario Amodei and House Minority Leader Hakeem Jeffries. Last week, a former Anthropic researcher claimed the people building AI earnestly believe it could kill all of us by the end of the decade. I'm Tammy Trujillo.
15: Sean Hannity, you do not want this country to make a turn so radical left and try to implement socialism. We may not be able to recover. There are some Republicans that I don't particularly like, but I'd vote for it because you're handing power to people that will do nothing but impeach
7: Sean Hannity.
15: It's a tipping point for the country.
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13: Costco is raising prices and limiting how much customers can buy of some popular motor oil products. Jennifer Kuiper explains.
12: Shoppers who expected cheap bulk oil at Costco are now facing higher prices and rationing amid a current shortage and price surge across the country, linked to the ongoing conflicts in the Middle East. The retailer's Kirkland Signature Full Synthetic Motor Oil, which used to sell for about $30 per 10-quart case, is now listed at almost $58 online. Name-brand oils like Mobil 1 are also being rationed with a 5-case weekly limit per member. I'm Jennifer Kuiper.
13: FBI Director Kash Patel goes before the Senate on Tuesday. He'll be testifying before the Senate Judiciary Committee in its annual FBI oversight hearing. Democrats sent Patel a letter on Monday asking him about reported changes the FBI made to its hiring criteria. The FBI will reportedly no longer automatically disqualify some applicants whose records include crimes like soliciting prostitution. Former Charles Manson follower Bruce Davis is dead at the age of 83. More on that story from Daniel Martindale.
14: Davis died at the California Medical Facility in Vacaville. He died while incarcerated after repeatedly being denied parole. A cause of death has not been announced. Davis, once considered Manson's right-hand man, was convicted of 2 counts of murder in 1972 and sentenced to life in prison. He killed Gary Hinman, an aspiring musician, and Donald Shorty Shea, a stuntman. Davis was found suitable for parole 8 times, but his release was blocked repeatedly by Governors Arnold Schwarzenegger, Jerry Brown, and Gavin Newsom. I'm Daniel Martindale.
13: If you think your iPhone is suddenly dying faster, it could be because Apple released iOS 27 on Monday. The major update will require several gigabytes of space on devices, and Apple has previously warned that such updates can temporarily have a negative impact on battery life. The company says on a support page that iPhones and other products will need time to complete the setup process in the background, which causes the battery to drain. They say it typically lasts only a few days. I'm Tammy Trujillo.
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10: President Trump says the AI industry doesn't need guardrails. In a Truth Social post yesterday, Trump said the only control or guardrails that AI needs is a strong and smart, high IQ president, and the USA has that in spades. He went on to say there's a sick conspiracy going on against AI and data centers, and the only one that is happy about it is China. FBI Director Kash Patel will go before a Senate panel today. Scott Carr has more from Washington.
11: Director Patel will be testifying before the Senate Judiciary Committee for its annual FBI oversight hearing. Democrats on the panel sent Patel a letter on Monday asking him about reported changes the FBI has made to its hiring criteria. The FBI will reportedly no longer automatically disqualify some applicants whose record includes crimes like soliciting prostitution. I'm Scott Carr.
10: And week one of the new NFL season is over. The Chiefs blew out the Broncos 31-10 in an AFC West showdown from Kansas City on Monday Night Football. I'm Mark Mayfield.
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13: Travis Laird with your 55 KRC Tri-State News Update. Diesel fuel costs are smashing all-time records nationwide, driving up freight overhead and shipping costs across greater Cincinnati. The national average for diesel spiked 32 cents this week to a record $6.20 a gallon following attacks on Red Sea oil passageways. The unprecedented cost surge is forcing bulk retailers like Costco to ration motor oil purchases to 2 boxes per customer, while freight logistics networks prepare for surge. Charges. Meanwhile, in Cincinnati, regular curbside trash pickup is finally resumed across 13 neighborhoods after an unprecedented wave of worker sick leave created a 2-week backlog for over 1,000 households. City Hall received more than 1,100 complaints via its 311 portal before public services crews returned to the streets on Monday to haul away all missed containers and overflow bags in Westwood, Oakley, and Hyde Park. I'm Travis Laird. The forecast is next on 55 KRC, the talk station.
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17: Another day of sunshine here in the Tri-State, but it is going to feel a bit warmer out there. Starting around 60, but warming to 91 today. It'll be a noticeable jump up in temperatures. We'll see some more clouds tonight, muggier down to only 71. There's a slight rain chance, and we will see some isolated showers and thunderstorms on Wednesday. Highs tomorrow end up at 92. That's your 9 First Morning Forecast. I'm meteorologist Jennifer Ketchmark on 55 KRC.
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21: And that's the way the news goes.
18: Yeah, like it or not, it pretty much is. Can't do anything about it. All you do is, pay attention to it, analyze it, and try to figure out what's going on in the world, which is, you know, not always easy as we swirl around the existential questions that artificial intelligence poses while also balancing that against the political reality that maybe all this is ginned up as we move forward toward November, since the Democrats have nothing to run on except their left wing, their foray into socialism and communism, which is taking over the Democrat Party. Any policy positions, anything they're advocating for that would cause you to vote for them other than we hate what's going on right now economically and insofar as, well, the craziness that artificial intelligence is unleashing on the world, some good, some bad, and of course the raging war in the Middle East, which is impacting the price of gasoline. Right. So who's got a solution for that? I'm waiting. Anyway, coming up, maybe Tom Zawistowski does. WeThePeopleConvention.org's Tom Zawistowski, first guest on the, and the continuing theme, what's Tom been saying? Everybody's been saying, you need to get out and vote, conservatives at least, anyway. Hold your nose if you have to, but don't vote Democrat because you're voting for the DSA, fundamentally, and basically that is the reality of it. Coming up, 8:05, Inside Scoop at Breitbart News. Today, the Breitbart News investigative reporter Lowell Caulfield We'll be talking about child sex cases and the horror of child sex cases. And I don't know, maybe you can speculate on this. I think part of what we deal with since the internet's landed in our lap is everything that goes on in the world is right in front of you at all times. So a question, are there more child molesters in the world? Are there more teachers taking advantage of students in the classroom or relating to students that they are, you know, interacting with as a consequence of them being teachers for these students? Are there more pedophiles in the world, generally speaking? Or are we just finding them now that the internet is out there and it's easy to track them? Or that the internet's out there and we find a local story from some school district in a city you've never heard of in middle America that had a pedophile teacher that got busted and is being thrown in jail or prosecuted? But when you read the stories that Lowell has written, and you look over Breitbart generally speaking, but all over, it's like, oh my God, we seem to have this epidemic of child molesters in the world. You know, as far as I'm concerned, line them all up and shoot them. But, you know, I don't believe in the death penalty. I'm just sort of, you know, tongue-in-cheek saying something like that. But if there is a crime that's worthy of it, I think it's someone who would take advantage of a child along those lines. I do not understand it. But Lowell's got some crazy, crazy stories to talk about along these lines. That'll be at 8:05, followed by the Daniel Davis Deep Dive. Gee, what are we talking about with Daniel Davis? Yes, Iran. 513-749-5500, 800-823-TALK, pound 550 on AT&T phones. And real quick, we'll get to more about AI. But when Obama sticks his head out and then starts talking about the AI apocalypse and that the Democrats need to make this a big campaign issue and that the Democrats need to own this, right, there's a red flag for me. I do believe there are real genuine concerns related to artificial intelligence. Maybe the brakes need to be tapped, although no one's stopping the executives from these AI companies from going ahead and voluntarily tapping the brakes. China says no. They came out the other day and said, what are you talking about? We're not doing anything. We're going to move forward with it. Oh, and I might interject. China has been busily building power plants. All the while, we've spent trillions of dollars on the alleged climate catastrophe that our personal coal and gas plants are producing. Not to China's, mind you, not India's, not Turkey's, nobody else in the world that's belching out pollution. They're not at fault. We, evil corporate America, need to hobble ourselves, along with Europe as well, ruin our own economies, and allow the Chinese to move forward building coal plants like one a day for however long they, of course, can manage the transition, I suppose, if they have the infrastructure and power generation abilities to go ahead and drive electric vehicles all over the place. To not have to worry about oil as much, I guess. Our failure is that we haven't kept up with the power demand needs. Definitely. Try to build a power plant these days. Although I saw the EPA did get rid of the ridiculous Biden-era climate rules, which by all reports are costing $300 billion for the energy industry. Yes, greenhouse gas regulations for coal and natural gas-fired power plants were rolled back yesterday, thank God. Why were those regulations in there in the first place? Your exhalation is killing you. Well, they convinced everyone of that nonsense a long time ago. You bought into it? I guess maybe that was the crisis of the day. Today, it's artificial intelligence. Moving over, oil executives say, well, we have a real problem on our hands insofar as the fuel crisis is concerned. There's a reference in here that made me think of the Daniel Davis deep dive. He's pointed out many times, much to the chagrin of at least a couple of my listeners, that Iran is and has always been suffering, and they can manage suffering through our economic blockade. I take that at face value. I don't know how anybody can disagree with that. The Iranians have been under economic pressure for decades. But in any event, commercial fuel stocks around the world have been depleted. We've been sucking up all the available crude we have, and strategic crude reserves are in a position where we can't really tap them much further. Going to give Benoit Marine and Colin Eaton over at the Journal credit for the breakdown on this one. So we have attacks against the Saudi Arabia pipeline, which was Saudi Arabia's route around the Strait of Hormuz. 4% global oil running through that one. It's blown up. Estimates vary widely on how quickly they'll be able to put that one together. You got the Strait of Hormuz, obviously blocked by the Iranians, and then you have the other strait on the other side now. Yemeni Houthi militant terrorist groups have now blocked that strait. So what do we got here? So you got the crucial pipeline from Saudi Arabia shut down. And according to Chief Executive Mike Wirth, guy over at CEO, or guy over at Chevron, Chief Executive, all these mechanisms help to mitigate the price and supply risk, meaning tapping the Strategic Petroleum Reserves and the Saudi Arabia workaround for the Strait of Hormuz. Those have largely now played out, he said, and we don't have nearly the buffers in the system that we did to begin with. It's hard to predict where oil prices are going to go, he pointed out, but at the moment, it's difficult to envision prices are going to come down quickly. He said, I wish I could tell you that I saw some reason why things would ease, but it's difficult right now to see that happening. Stating the obvious, a little cold water dose of reality. The Iranians aren't negotiating with us. Everybody's saying, and I think it's uniformly agreed, that whether they say it out loud or not, they're going to run this thing out through the election. Some are even expecting an October surprise from the Iranians. Maybe a nuclear bomb blowing off. The Pickaxe Mountain has been active, alive, and well. That's where the nuclear, enriched nuclear uranium was parked when we blew it up the first time. By all accounts, satellite imagery says there has been more activity in Pickaxe in and out and rebuilding of that over the past several months than they have seen ever. That's frightening. So you can expect this thing to go out through November. Are you going to vote Democrat because, well, your gasoline price is through the roof? Is that logical? Ask yourself that question. You going to vote for the Democrat Socialists of America? Think about it. They say veteran energy advisors they say that with no resolution to the Iranian war, the situation risks spinning out of control. Oh, goody. Diesel prices are through the roof, $6.23 a gallon yesterday. Gasoline, $4.32, at least if you listen to AAA. It varies. I looked across the street when I pulled into the Towers of Kenwood this morning. It was about $3.90 a gallon. Varies, obviously. Try buying gasoline in California. White House sees two levers it can pull to ease prices. Ready? Boosting production in Venezuela, which requires buy-in from a lot of oil companies who are still hesitant to deal with the shaky government and a tenuous relationship between the United States and the Venezuelan leaders, which may not be in power if they have an election. One of many stumbling blocks, unless Donald Trump decides the United States is going to start getting in the oil business, which he's already done to a certain degree. Are we going to go in and build our own production there? The United States of America Oil Company? No, I don't want to go down that road. In recent months, U.S. officials have focused on striking deals that are expected to bolster Venezuela's oil production, meeting with refining executives, discussing raising the nation's fuel-making capacity. Fine. If you get them to agree and buy into that, it's still going to take time to build that stuff and get oil online. So I don't mind starting the process. I think it's the right thing to do because the demand for oil and gas is not going to go away ever. And it's also building more refining capacity here in the United States. How long is that going to take? I asked that question yesterday. Go ahead and speculate. If you got rid of all the rules and regulations that are impediments to building a refinery, how long would it still take to build one? When's the best time to plant a tree? 20 years ago, right? And also the old adage, the journey of 1,000 miles begins with a step. That step needs to take place before you can start on your journey. So let's get the damn thing started, right? Some CEO and energy advisors say they've been alarmed in recent weeks as the conflict is picked back up. Of course, the Mideast conflict. Ships and energy infrastructure hit in both directions. You can get some through, but not all of it. It's unstable. The insurance market doesn't like it, and the cost of getting a boat through, just insurance, has gone through the roof. And here's something that reminded me of the Daniel Davis deep dive. Will Van Lowe, he's apparently the founder and CEO of something called Quantum Capital Group. He said, you know, the advantages of most negotiations usually go to the side that has time on their side and is willing to be patient. Now, one can make the argument we have time on our side that is, made more problematic because the price of gasoline and diesels keeps going up and up and up. The Houthis got one side. The Iranians have the other, at least to a certain degree, blowing things up and like stifling the oil flowing out. The Iranians are hoping to wait it out through the November election. So, well, maybe the Democrats will get in office. What are the Democrats going to do, by the way? Are they just going to pull the plug? Are they going to pull in Afghanistan there, leaving the Iranians and the Houthis in control still of oil flowing in and out of the region? Can someone answer that question for me? And this guy also said, and this is the thing that reminded me of the Daniel Davis deep dive comments in the past, Iran, he said, is willing to suffer. Their people have already suffered a lot for more decades. And I can imagine, I don't know if I want to call it schadenfreude, but if you poll the Iranian people and they don't like what we have done with them, let's just assume that, you know, dealing with somebody who's pro-Iranian Revolutionary Guard or something, but would you be willing to tighten your belt in order to bring about pain to your adversary, your enemy? You willing to tighten your belt to bring about, well, maybe an election that will do serious damage to the current administration? You'd be willing to deal with, oh, I don't know, like World War II allocations and rationing? We went through a lot of pain in World War II. Not as much as most countries in the world that actually saw war on their homeland. But you know what? It wasn't easy for us here. But what do as a nation? We sucked it up in the name of winning. And I can imagine, of course, the Iranians are used to this type of suffering. It's been going on with decades. The idea of sucking it up and biding time, will that inure to the Iranians' advantage or to the advantage of the United States? So kind of a war of attrition we got going on here. Swirling questions, but insofar as your belief that tomorrow you're going to wake up and gas is going to be back to $3.50 a gallon or something even lower, as Donald Trump has promised in the past, I wouldn't hold my breath. So how's that going to impact your vote in November, considering the Democrats are offering literally nothing by way of getting out of the perils that confront us right now? 5-9, except ginning you up if fear. 519 right now, 55 KRC, the talk station. Be right back.
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18: It is time for the Channel 9 First Warning Weather Forecast. Got a sunny day today. A lot of humidity, high of 91. Got partly cloudy skies tonight with a slight chance of rain, dropping to 71. Tomorrow, partly cloudy, humid again. Maybe isolated storm popping in there. 92 the high. Isolated showers overnight, muggy, and a low of 72. And then we're going to go up to the low 90s on Thursday, again, with muggy conditions. Currently, it's 57 degrees. 55 KRC, the talk station. 523 at a 55 KRC talk station. 55KRC.iHeart.com. Get your iHeart Media app so you can listen while you're on your way to Indianapolis. Yes. Had a couple of callers yesterday, Tom included. I don't know if we'll hear from Tom this morning. Good morning, Tom. If you're out there, good morning to the listening audience. I appreciate everyone tuning in. And you know, I enjoy hearing from folks. 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Us on the morning show, 6:30 on a Friday with Tech Friday's Dave Hatter. This will freak you out. Relating to literally nothing really important in the world. People are all wigged out about AI and what it might do. Get in a Waymo vehicle. Apparently, it is monitoring everything you do. 4 o'clock in the morning. According to the Los Angeles Times, a Waymo vehicle pulled over and contacted the police because the company detected a, quote, violation of terms of service involving a firearm. Two passengers picked up a Waymo and were picked up by the police, I guess. The passengers described as cooperating fully with the police, but the car itself made the executive decision to pull over. Police Department of San Francisco released a statement, said they received a report of two passengers in an autonomous vehicle with a firearm. Got to the scene, officers searched. They found a loaded AR-style assault rifle, modern sporting rifle, and they say it was a ghost gun. Whether or not it was a ghost gun or not, don't care. Marijuana and mace spray were also allegedly found on one of the two suspects. Suspects taken into custody, booked, but names weren't released. The car detected the firearm. I don't know. I call that creepy. And I guess because it's California, where I suppose people don't have a Second Amendment right to keep and bear arms. Something to just consider as you are, well, faced with the choice of using Waymo or not. Driverless cars? My wife says no. She won't even get into one. My Second Amendment loving friends, what's your take on that one? I don't know what business Waymo has making decisions along those lines. No reports that the guys were shooting it. No reports that it was brandished. No reports of anything going wrong in the backseat of the car. 525, 55 KRCD talk station. Oh, Cincinnati residents kind of a little upset. I guess they would be since trash isn't being picked up. You know, elections do have consequences. Don't go away. I'll be right back.
7: 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What?
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18: Channel 9 weather forecast. 91 for the high today. It's going to be humid. Clouds overnight, slight chance of rain, 71 for the low. Tomorrow's high, 92 with partly cloudy skies, more humidity. Isolated showers overnight, again, muggy and 72 for the low. High in the low 90s with muggy conditions on Thursday, 3 days in a row. It's 57 right now, 55 KRC, the talk station. Happy Tuesday. Try to make it so anyway. 513-749-5500-800-823-TALK. Real quick here, Tom, bear with me. I'll get your call in a moment. Others can feel free to call in behind Tom. And I guess elections have consequences. Cincinnati residents have gone about 2 weeks without any trash pickup. According to the city, some Department of Public Service staff called out sick, which it said, in their words, impacted the number of routes completed. Some are reporting that they haven't had their trash picked up since September 3rd. I'm looking at the calendar. It's the 15th, unless I got that wrong. Some called in sick. Huh. Well, now, if Joe Stracker called in sick, I wouldn't have a producer for the morning show. That would be a real problem, because there's one. Except when there are fill-ins. How many people in the Department of Sanitation or whatever department it's called in the downtown Cincinnati called in sick that they can't pick up trash for more than 2 weeks or a couple of weeks? In the statement sent to, in this particular case, Fox 19, city said normal staffing operations were back up and running yesterday, and residents whose normal garbage day falls near the end of the week said, well, they're still worried. One resident quoted as saying, what do they think is going to happen when Thursday comes? It's going to be trash everywhere. We're not receiving the public service that we are entitled to and we pay for. Core services from government. Yeah, that's not an issue for the administration. Now, the city said it posted messages on all of its social media accounts last week to let the residents know of the staffing shortages. And they provided a list of neighborhoods with impacted routes. Okay. Here we are from the city. We're giving you advance notice. We are not going to be doing our job, and these streets will be littered with trash that is not going to be picked up. Sucks to be you, but we gave you advance notice. Tom, welcome to the morning show, and a happy Tuesday to you. Thanks for calling in.
10: Hey, good morning. I don't really think you need advance notice to know your garbage isn't picked up.
18: Yeah, but the why.
10: I think it's kind of obvious.
18: Do you buy into that? I mean, how many employees called off sick?
10: It doesn't matter as long as Iris Rowley and her people are all getting paid and all the money's flowing in that direction, then we're fine.
18: Maybe we
10: everything
18: need
10: a, will be fine.
18: We need a new NGO to handle garbage collection. That's
10: there you,
18: what we
10: there
18: need.
10: There you go.
18: A woke
10: now
18: NGO.
10: We're cooking.
18: Woke garbage
10: let's
18: collection.
10: See, let's see if she's got another relative who could be in the garbage business. So, in the mob, like, don't they do some of their stuff through the garbage business? Or?
18: It's sort of widely understood that at least historically speaking, there was mob connections to the sanitation industry. Concrete, right?
10: Concrete. Well, concrete they use to get rid of people who didn't cooperate.
18: Of course.
10: So anyway, wow, we went down a rabbit trail there.
18: Yes,
10: didn't
18: we did. Listen, Adam, it's a 5 o'clock hour.
10: Waymo cars.
18: Yeah,
10: they're on my nay nay list. We went by one of those when I was out in L.A. a few weeks ago. We actually were on some freeway. They got 9,000 freeways out there. And we're going by this car, and I'm seeing all the cameras all around the outside. I'm like, oh, that's interesting. And then there's zero human beings inside that car. Like, I don't think so. No.
18: Isn't that weird?
10: Yeah, think about this now. Usually, if there's a problem, it's because a human caused the problem, right?
18: Yeah.
10: I mean, if it wasn't for people, everything would be fine. But
18: true.
10: I want a person behind the wheel of a car. You know, that thing is moving, and there needs to be an alert, conscious human being behind that, capable. You know what I mean?
18: I'm chuckling because fast forward X number of years, and it's going to be like the people who were freaked out over the Wright brothers flying machine. And we can look back and laugh at that. And, you know, fast forward, let's say 10 years or how many years, we're going to have a recording of Tom freaking out over the driverless cars that are literally everywhere. Soon enough, they'll take away human beings' ability to even operate an automobile because we represent too much of a harm to the general public because we make mistakes. And all those Waymos never make mistakes.
10: And how long ago was that movie that Will Smith did, that iRobot movie, where the cars were pretty much driving themselves and you could sit there and read a book or do work on your lap? I mean, it sounds cool, but it's a very bad idea. It's too many things can go wrong, and you're going to give how much are we going to give away so we can have convenience? I mean, really, how lazy are we? You know, and that's kind of brings me over into the talk about politics. You know, a lot of times people are voting for Democrats because they're lazy. They don't want to take care of themselves. They don't want to be responsible for themselves. You know, they don't want to provide for themselves or their family. Oh, somebody else can do it. And, you know, you might as well go outside and go out in the street and tell all your neighbors, hey, I'm going to be lazy. I want you to pay all my bills. Is that pretty much what you're doing when you're asking the government to put the bill for all your stuff? You're not asking the government to do it. You're asking your neighbors to do it. You're asking other people that actually pay taxes. You're asking them to pay your way, to take care of you, feed your family. That's laziness. That's ridiculous. And I can't stand that crap.
18: Well,
10: you had something you were going to say. Go ahead.
18: I also think it's immoral and unethical. I mean, I'm on record many times saying I think you owe the world an obligation to feed, clothe, and shelter yourself. At minimum, you should be able to cover yourself. And if everybody operated under that, we would all have an understanding of our obligations. And those who are not capable of covering for themselves are truly the ones in need. Cognitive impairments, physical impairments, an inability to participate in the workforce because of something concrete and identifiable, maybe curable, maybe not. But you would have this small subset of the population that are truly in need. And we've transformed the society into this concept of, well, you know, you don't have to lift a finger to do anything. It's A-okay because of, oh, I don't know, the system is broken or something. It's unfair or something. I don't know how that relieves anybody the obligation to take care of themselves at minimum.
10: Just it doesn't relieve them. It just gives lazy people an excuse. And to switch over real quick to the gas prices, if you're going to vote Democrat because you don't like the current gas prices, what do you think the gas prices are going to do if the Democrats take over?
18: Oh, yeah.
10: You think they're going to get better? I mean, what, 4 years ago, it was as bad, if not worse.
18: Yeah.
10: And there was no war going on. There was no fight over oil going on.
18: Thank you.
10: So, yeah, that's a stupid reason to vote for Democrat. So save your freedom, save your money. Don't be stupid and don't vote Democrat. Have a great day, Brian.
18: Tom, appreciate that. Yeah, and, you know, at least Trump is arguing, and I think it's true. If you could magically end the conflict in the Middle East right now, boom, it's over, traffic's flowing through the various straits, the price would go down. And that's what he's promising. Now, when that happens is the real challenge here. It was a lot more complicated in the final analysis than I think Donald Trump thought it was going to be to overturn or overthrow the Iranian government. Okay. But to Tom's point, and one that they're on record, the Democrats are, the price of gasoline will go up. We're killing the planet by driving cars. You will drive an electric vehicle. You will not get cheap power generated. We're going to use wind and solar to create enough power to move the planet forward, which will never happen. So that's this is the solution from them, which is continuing on a path of outrageously expensive gasoline. It'll just be a different motivation. This time, the price of gas is because carbon dioxide or something. We need to get it out of the environment, so we're going to make it unaffordable. As opposed, that's in no timeline, no ending in sight, no relief being offered by the opposing party. There's your choices. Relief at some point or no relief ever. 536, 55 Care City Talk Station covers Cincy, an important phone call. And again, I'm going to point to my friends in the listening audience who are on or getting ready to go on Medicare. Don't go in blind. And certainly if you're already on Medicare, do not automatic renewal. talked to John Ruhlman at Cover Cincy about this, and there's some real challenges coming your direction. The new rules or regs or whatever goes along with Medicare. Not there. Medicare, I'm not there yet, so I don't know. But apparently October 15th is when all the information comes out, and there will be changes to Medicare, which means if you automatic renew and just stick with what you've got, you may be walking into a real trap. 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
18: Channel 9 says it's going to be muggy several days in a row here. So today, sunny, humid, and 91. Overnight, humid, 71. Partly cloudy, isolated storms tomorrow with a high of 92. Humid. Isolated showers overnight, muggy. Call it humid, call it muggy. 72 overnight low and a high in the low 90s on Thursday, again with muggy conditions. 58 degrees right now, 55 cares to the talk station. Let's get our first traffic.
29: 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Highway traffic in decent shape to start off your Tuesday. No accidents to deal with. Just a bit slow westbound on the Reagan Highway thanks to an overnight crew near Galbraith. Chuck Ingram, 55 KRC, the talk station.
18: 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I enjoy that segment. He's a good man. And one of the stories he might talk about, although I doubt it since I'm talking about it now, American Airlines Flight 1779 departed Baltimore, Washington. Oh, by the way, I'm in the stack of stupid. Baltimore Washington International, 9 p.m. Friday, September 11th. 2 hours behind schedule, according to public flight tracking data. Flight landed in Miami late. En route to Florida, flight attendants alerted the cockpit crew to a disturbance involving a passenger in row 9. As if row 9 is important, it's not. According to the aircraft communications addressing and reporting system,

0: It's an interesting case. She thinks the neighbor's having relations with her husband, so she pushes her away into the victim's house and then throws poop on the victim. A bucket.
1: Whoa,
0: of poop.
1: That's a lot of feces.
0: Apparently it was. Let's see if we find out where it came from. Deputy said in an arrest report that this Rivera woman and the victim live separate sides of a split trailer in a mobile home park near Miami Gardens.
2: As is tradition.
0: Amen. Court after 6 p.m. last Monday, suspect went to the victim's side of the trailer and began banging on the door. Victim answered. Rivera accused her of having sexual relationships with her husband, then forced her way into the victim's home, shoved her, and then threw the bucket of human feces onto her, and then left. Michelle Rivera told a witness before the incident, quote, she pooped in a bucket to throw it in the victim's face, close quote. That's where the origin was. How about that? However, she told deputies in a later interview that she was simply trying to get rid of the bucket of caca, her word, that she'd been using because her toilet was broken.
3: Whatever.
0: Denying entering the victim's home or throwing the feces on her. Ordered to be held without bond, awaiting trial. Wow. Hamilton County, she would have gotten a cup of juice and a cookie and a pat on the back. And probably had the charges dismissed. 545 55 KRC, the talk station. 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
3: Channel 9 says we're going to have to go up to 91 degrees today. It'll be muggy. It'll be sunny, though. Partly cloudy overnight, slight chance of rain, low of 71. 92 the high tomorrow. It'll be muggy, partly cloudy. Overnight low of 72. Isolated showers are possible, then a muggy low 90s day on Thursday. It's currently 58. It's time for traffic.
4: 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Westbound Reagan Highway slows a bit thanks to an overnight work crew between Galbraith and Colerain. Other than that, you're in great shape this morning. Northbound 75, there's no delays out of Erlanger into town. That's under 7 minutes. Chuck Ingram, 55 KRC, the talk station.
3: 550 at 55 KRC, the talk station. Brian Thomas right here with a stack of stupid. You can call me, though, if you like. 513-749-5500, 800-823-TALK, or pound 550 on AT&T phones. 65-year-old Vicky Kim, she's got a problem on her hands. She's been charged with suspicion of murder after police found her husband dead in their home in Palm Desert, California.
5: Just walk away.
3: Amen, brother. I wrote love, honor, and cherish on the top of this one, thinking of the marriage vows. September 4th, deputies called to the house 10 o'clock in the morning for an unknown trouble call. That was in the report. Deputies got there. They found a person with traumatic injuries consistent with physical assault, and that person was pronounced dead. It was her husband, Vicky Kim's husband. They said that she had inflicted great bodily harm on him using a flagpole.
6: Phrasing?
3: Booked into jail if he took her into custody. Apparently, over the last year, prosecutors filed 5 domestic violence cases against this loony toon between September of last year and January this year in advance of her husband's death. Also, she was previously charged with first-degree domestic terroristic threatening. No details on this one, for allegedly making a bomb threat at Kiaholi International Airport on the Big Island in Hawaii.
7: What?
3: 5 domestic violence. You know, I read something like that, I mean, in no situation would I tolerate that. My wife knows this. I would expect my wife not to tolerate crap either. 5 domestic violence calls? Who broke the marriage vows first? Someone did not love, honor, and cherish someone to the point where domestic violence broke out. I think it's time to walk away. People would be happier, and one person would still be alive. Seminole County, Florida. A Florida man arrested after he was caught wearing only a G-string underwear and sneakers in a Target parking lot. Police reports that Seminole County deputies responded to the call Sunday about a man outside of the car and, of course, touching himself. Deputy identified him as 41-year-old Nicholas Leidick. He told the deputy he was outside his car changing because he got wet.
7: What?
3: Inside his car, the deputy found a backpack full of women's underwear and sex toys.
8: There's no flag for us.
3: In this case, you are right. Taken into custody, charged with indecent exposure. He also has a conviction from another Florida county from last year, not shocking, for indecent exposure of sexual organs. Recidivist. We stay in Florida, where authorities say a woman was hospitalized with major burns after a stranger set her on fire while she was pumping gas.
7: What?
3: 8 p.m. last Thursday, mobile gas station in St. Petersburg, Florida, where police say 41-year-old Eleanor Crawford walked up to the victim, who was also 41, while she was pumping gas and used a lighter to ignite gasoline. Victim described as seriously injured, suffering second-degree burns, taken to the hospital. Her SUV car and gas pump also engulfed in flames. Officers arrested Crawford a couple of blocks away from the scene, now facing charges of attempted murder, arson. Police say Crawford didn't even know the victim, and they have no understanding of the motive. Bail in that particular case, $350,000. I presume this woman who looks like she's a poster child for the faces of meth probably is not out on bail.
9: Drugs are bad.
3: No question. Yeah. What is art? Contemporary art exhibit had an odd, unexpected turn of events when an art collector offered $4,000 for what he thought was, and they describe it as, an experimental sculpture. And I'm thinking of a duct tape banana on the wall, which in the hearts and minds of some people constitutes valuable art. In this particular case, the quote-unquote artwork was a broken vacuum cleaner that was used by the cleaning staff. It was garbage. Incident happened during the opening night of an introductory exhibition showcasing emerging contemporary artists at a place called Marino Gallery. The vacuum had been left in a corner of the gallery after it quit work earlier in the day. According to the staff, the cleaner had been used throughout the week to vacuum the exhibition floors before its motor gave out. Rather than throw it away, a member of the cleaning crew left it beside a wall while waiting for it to be removed. That's when some visiting collector noticed it. There's an idea. I like that. It's art. I'm going to buy it. Believing the vacuum to be untitled conceptual work, he actually offered $4,000.
10: Idiots doing idiot things because they're idiots.
3: Yep. The offer was accepted, well, at least initially. Confusion apparently became apparent when the gallery employee went looking for the vacuum cleaner after the collector asked for information about the artist and the work certificate of authenticity. Staff member said, we thought he was joking at first, then we realized he was completely serious. They said, that's the cleaner's vacuum. Collector then informed the object had never been part of the exhibition, simply left there after breaking down. $4,000 sale canceled. Vacuum removed from the gallery later that evening. I think the member of the cleaning crew should have claimed ownership for it. No. That's art. I put it there. Just shy of 556, 55 KRC, the talk station. Plenty more coming up. Love to hear from you. Feel free to give me a call. But regardless, I will be back right after the news.
11: 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If you look at now, all of this information that's being released.
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24: The Supreme Court is keeping new federal restrictions on mail-in voting blocked as Delaware voters enter the polls today for the final primary of the 2026 election cycle. The justices rejected the Trump administration's request to revive the Postal Service rules, leaving a lower court decision in place. Today is National Voter Registration Day. 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
25: It's the day created in 2012 with the goal of trying to get as many Americans registered to vote as possible before upcoming elections. 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I'm Tammy Trujillo.
24: And a federal watchdog report is revealing new details on conditions at Florida's now shuttered Alligator Alcatraz detention facility. The Department of Homeland Security's Inspector General found that some immigrants were held in outdoor cages only slightly larger than telephone booths, sometimes for more than an hour. I'm Mark Mayfield.
26: Time is money. 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
22: I'm Travis Laird with your 55 KRC Tri-State News Update. Kentucky Senator Mitch McConnell made his first public appearance on Capitol Hill in 3 months on Monday, arriving at the Senate chamber in a wheelchair to cast a floor vote advancing a federal judicial nominee. The 84-year-old senator spent 92 days recovering from a June fall and pneumonia before telling reporters outside the chamber he's eager to return to full-time work and pass the federal farm bill and defense authorizations before year's end. On the economic front, diesel fuel costs have spiked 32 cents this week to an all-time record of $6.20 a gallon nationwide following recent attacks on Red Sea oil passageways. The unprecedented price surge is driving up freight overhead across the country and prompting bulk retailers like Costco to ration Kirkland motor oil purchases to 2 boxes per customer. I'm Travis Laird. The forecast is next on 55 KRC, the talk station.
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8: Another day of sunshine here in the Tri-State, but it is going to feel a bit warmer out there. Starting around 60, but warming to 91 today. It'll be a noticeable jump up in temperatures. We'll see some more clouds tonight, muggier down to only 71. There's a slight rain chance, and we will see some isolated showers and thunderstorms on Wednesday. Highs tomorrow end up at 92. That's your Memphis morning forecast. I'm meteorologist Jennifer Ketchmark on 55 KRC.
3: 57 degrees right now, 55 KRC, the talk station. Time for a traffic report. Chuck?
9: 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Quiet on the highways to start off your Tuesday morning. One overnight work crew continues to slow traffic a bit. That is westbound on the Reagan Highway between Galbraith and Coleraine. Chuck Ingram, 55 KRC, the talk station.
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3: It's 606 at 55 KRZ, the talk station. Everybody, have a happy Tuesday. Try to make it so anyway. Stick around all morning if you can. I appreciate that. Tom Zawistowski is going to be back on the program today. 800-823-TALK. WeThePeopleConvention.org's Tom Zawistowski joins the program at 7:30. And continuing to bang the drum of the need to get out and vote. A lot of distractions coming your way. Just always step back from the realities of the pain we're living through, temporary as they may be, and ask yourself this question. Okay, if the Republicans are bad and evil orange man has brought this pain down upon us, what are the Democrats offering by way of response? What are they promising to do? I mean, all of the promises over the past 20 years have related to jacking up the price of gasoline, for example, in the name of getting rid of carbon dioxide or whatever. Fine, you're going to get that. This is exactly what they planned for. The regulations they put in place that Donald Trump's busily revoking, thank you very much, were designed to cause this problem. Independent of a war, so I keep going back to the fact that, yes, the war will be over at some point. What the world's going to look like afterwards, we don't know, but presumably everybody on the planet wants a resumption of normal flows of oil because we're all feeling the pain from it. If that were to happen, the price would go down. Okay, well, the regulations are in place. The Democrats are in office. They're going to continue and maybe get worse, probably get worse. So you're asking for and be voting for more pain longer term. Do they have an answer to AI? latest crisis. Some are saying it's ginned up. After reflecting upon it a little bit, and when you got Obama coming out of the woodwork and starting talking about we need to harness this AI apocalypse alarm just in time for the midterms, then I get a red flag flowing in my face going, wait a second, something's wrong here. Now, go back to the Anthropic founder who kind of started the alarm bell, this Amodi guy, CEO of Anthropic. He issued that essay over the weekend, and he said he wants, quote, the right combination of governments to provide some kind of joint governance to control the technology. I'm uncomfortable. Government didn't build this technology. Apparently, Anthropic founder CEO Dario Amodi is a big Democrat-aligned guy, but that's, I put that aside for a moment. Until you start putting you line up the issues and the topics going on here, it's like, well, maybe there is something suspicious going on here. Are we really all going to die? Is this something we really need to put the brakes on? The Chinese responded, the Chinese foreign minister yesterday said AI, and this is the whole question about the China moving forward, they're not going to put a pause on it. They're not going to stop developing AI. They want to dominate the race. Of course they do. AI is a consequential technology for the well-being of all humanity. This is the quote from the Chinese foreign minister. All parties should jointly promote the open and inclusive development of AI for good and for all. Fear-mongering, confrontation, and vicious competition will only hamper the efforts toward sound global AI governance, which serves no one's interest. Huh. So you got Anthropic CEO calling for a combination of governments for some kind of joint governance to control the technology. And here you had the Chinese Communist Party pretty much saying the same thing. I find that suspiciously odd alignment. Trump, on the other hand, says this is all nonsense. Truth Social Media post yesterday, AI taking over the world, destroying humanity and all other things is bad, is a hoax. No different from Russia, Russia, Russia, Ukraine, Ukraine, Ukraine, impeachment hoax number one, impeachment hoax number two, and all the other hoaxes and scams that America is forced to endure through the deconstructionist and deviance, foul play and illegal conduct. He's on a roll there, wasn't he? Said President Xi of China just announced that China will be doing absolutely nothing to stand in the way of AI or its future. Google recently stated they want to build a massive plant in Finland, all because they are finding permitting too difficult in the United States. I'm not happy about this. I want them to change their thinking. AI and data centers will be the greatest economic development engine in history, bigger than oil, gold, diamonds, or even the internet, he wrote. I will not be stopped by brilliantly run destructive forces during the term of President Donald Trump. On the heels of his comments on Sunday. So, where are we? And I think Gerard Baker made some good observations about this. Is there a problem out there with AI? Yeah, probably. But is it this existential threat we've been referring to, something we really need to get alarmed about? Or is it really just ginned up fear in advance of the campaign or the election in November? Which takes me back to my point. What are the Democrats offering to save us from the evils of the world that we're currently facing? I haven't heard jack squat other than to stop it altogether, which would be a gift to the Chinese Communist Party. Gerard Baker writes, you know, that was quick. One moment, we're all in the midst of one of the greatest investment booms of all time with a new wave of technological information creating unimaginable wealth for some and supercharged growth for all. Next, we're advised to put our affairs in order, stop contributing to our pensions, and prepare for the extermination of humanity. One day, equity markets are drunk on the prospect that artificial intelligence will cure cancer, improve Shakespeare, and make airplanes take off on time. Next, the quants have to figure out the discounted present value of the world as a post-apocalyptic wasteland in 2030. I like to look on the bright side, he writes. Two major worries about AI have seized the public attention over the summer. That demand for capital to fund AI investments has expanded so much that it's pricing out U.S. Treasury bonds in debt markets and the cost of hyperscale data centers to local communities, which have stirred a popular revolt. Well, fear no more. What are rising mortgage rates and utility bills when you've been neutralized by some bioweapon engineered by a collective scheming AI agents, recursively self-improving their way to planetary domination? The dichotomous promise of AI was always this: boom or doom. Almost every AI expert I, Gerard Baker, have spoken with in the past few years has been on one or the other end of the spectrum, often both. There's no middle ground. Bond and equity markets suggested until now that the boomers were on top. Now, thanks to some startling revelations about AI agents collaborating deceptively to outwit their human overlords, doomers are ascendant. And I remind you, maybe it's because of the November election. The episode is produced panic was an incident in which AI agents supposedly under the control of OpenAI broke out of their constraints during a trial, worked together to hack their way into Hugging Face, a development platform, and then covered their own tracks. AI did all that. This weekend, Anthropic CEO Darryl Modi issued a warning that was immediately backed up by rival Sam Altman of OpenAI. And what is troubling to me in this, interjecting my thoughts, Elon Musk. And that was the curveball that was thrown, because he's not the guy that was normally buddy up with a bunch of leftists, but he was there joining in the concern. Modi said the swarming AI agents like those that attacked Hugging Face could, in his words, take over the entire internet in 6 to 12 months, following claims by a former researcher at his company that industry leaders believe AI could, in his words, kill us all. Modi called for restraint and regulation. As he termed it, pacing the frontier would mean placing outside monitors, scratch my head, with employee-level access and AI jobs, cooperation between AI companies, and I flagged that one yesterday, Sherman antitrust concerns, which he wants to get in front of. He wants to alleviate legally, regulatorily, the concern that collaboration among these big companies together might subject them to some liability. Yeah, they're worried about that. That's one of the things they want to get in front of. And actions to ensure China doesn't take advantage of American restraint. Modi's call for action greeted with withering cynicism by those who think the big AI companies are hyping the threat so they can frighten us into creating an environment in which they can kill off competition. Some of the observations that my listeners made yesterday calling into the morning show. I appreciate that. Kamath Palihapitiya. That's as close as I'm going to get. Kamath, sorry. Highly successful tech investor, he posted this on X. Dario makes the case to stop open source and concentrate enormous technological and economic power with Anthropic. Baker observes, the suspicion is reasonable. What better way to protect your trillion-dollar valuation and market dominance of a massively profitable growth industry than to claim that the technology you've built is so dangerous that tight limits on further competitive opportunities are imperative, and that you and your big corporate rivals should be exempt from antitrust enforcement so you collaborate to save the planet? That's a good observation right there. What Modi may have in mind is exactly the sort of quote-unquote regulation that has come to characterize much of the American crony capitalism the past 20 years or so. A cozy relationship between entrenched corporate interests and the supposedly independent government bodies that regulate them. Regulatory capture, as it is known. I, Gerard Baker, a natural skeptic of alarmism and suspicious whenever a company tells me the government must do something. That's a good point. We've been told for the past 70 years that unless government acts, life on the planet is about to be extinguished by nuclear weapons, climate change, Y2K, pandemics. We're still waiting. But you don't have to believe that AI is going to destroy the planet to recognize that it poses challenges to our way of life that no technology has represented before. To read the reports of the Hugging Face incident is to get a glimpse of not only the potential peril itself, but perhaps more disturbingly, of the genuine alarm it induced in those already most steeped in the potential of AI. The researchers, the people who built this technology, were wigged out by that event. And that's a legitimate point. That really did happen. At least 100% of the reporting said this experiment with AI did break through the parameters and did unlawfully and illegally hack it into Hugging Face. And he concludes, we can't yet know the ultimate threat or promise of AI, but we do know the immediate landscape of the risk. Do nothing, and we could unleash the power of machines to develop so fast it'll be too late for us to do anything. Do too much, and we could give China the crucial advantage in a potentially existential competition for the technology. And then go ahead and contemplating whether or not any of these dangers are true and whether or not we are going to fall behind in the battle, throw in politics on that. And the need for an issue to get people to the polls in a couple of, we're down to weeks, aren't we? And that's independent of reality of AI being good or evil or somewhere in between. Elections, well, they need issues and they need alarmism to get people to the polls. And maybe it's more about that than anything that we need to concern ourselves overly with. I don't know. Gerard Baker doesn't know. We're still trying to figure it out. But you can't overlook the politics. The stakes are so high that to let this decision be made along our usual entrenched political and ideological lines, to regulate or not to regulate, would be an error. Perhaps these calls for intervention and restraint are self-dealing by powerful vested interests. It doesn't make them wrong. Still trying to sort this out. I think you made a valuable point along those lines. 619, Bobby's on the phone. Hang on, brother. Got to stop. 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
11: 6:30 a.m. Your alarm goes off. You jolt awake and start thinking about fueling your gut? 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
0: In our next episode, we'll continue our programming for National Constitution Week by sharing the full story of the late Justice Scalia. You won't want to miss the next episode of Our American Stories.
3: Gentlemen, it says we had a lot of humidity in our way, several days worth of very humid conditions. So that factored in, we're going to go up to 91 today. Overnight, slight chance of rain, 71. Tomorrow, 92. Isolated storms are possible. Thursday night, 72 the low with some isolated showers. And just muggy Thursday with a low in the, or high in the low 90s. 80 or 58 degrees, it's time for traffic.
9: 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Highway traffic continues to look good this morning. Overnight work crews pretty much racked up and done at this point with no delays. Northbound 75, no delay through the cut. Westbound 74's ramp from Dry Fork and to Dry Fork now blocked off for construction. Chuck Ingram, 55 KRC, the talk station.
3: It is 6:23, coming with 6:24. Got time for one call. Jay, you're going to hang on because I thought about you yesterday. You called in, wanted to know where the hell J.D. Vance was. We got some... an article that came out literally yesterday afternoon. So some positive steps toward dealing with fraud. But in the meantime, let's get Bobby's call in. He was first. Bobby, welcome to the morning show.
1: Morning, Brian. Faith Flag family in the 72-hour window. If you're not prepared for the first 3 days, you're not going to be able to get prepared.
3: And preparation includes owning a firearm. Right, Bobby?
1: Well, you remember when we had the incident with 9/11 25 years ago, the first thing they did was shut off all FFL. You couldn't get a firearm or ammo. So
3: yep.
1: Just remember that when it comes.
3: That's why I stock up. I was a Boy Scout, Bobby. Be prepared. Yeah. I mean, there's a words to live by in any given circumstance. Be a little bit forward thinking about life, generally speaking. It may keep you out of troubles. Red flags are flying all over the place for a variety of things we need to take into consideration.
1: That's what NAP toolboxes are for, my friend.
3: Yeah, I know.
1: We had another incident at Woodlawn last night. I think it was a fatality. I don't know for sure. I haven't got all the information.
3: Is that the one where a 17-year-old is facing murder charges after prosecutors said he shot four? Oh, that was two separate incidents.
1: This is last night.
3: Last night. Yeah, I don't have that in my local stories. So.
1: They don't want to tell people. You know how they do, police department. But I got one question. When you have all your city officials in from, FOP and everybody else, how many shell casings have they gathered up this year? Where are they located at? Have they processed them?
3: Are they being reloaded?
1: You've got hundreds of thousands of shell casings they've apparently picked up. Well, what are they doing with
3: it? I think maybe hundreds of thousands is a bit of an overstatement, Bobby.
1: Well, they can pick up 250 to 400 shell casings every week.
3: Maybe that's accurate. I would have to admit I would be speculating to know because, let's face it, that's not the kind of information our elected officials are going to give us. They won't even let us know how many times ShotSpotter has been kicked off or where the ShotSpotter has been has alerted officers to gunfire. So, yeah, don't hold your breath waiting for that. Sound advice as always, Bobby. Appreciate it. They can't pick up your garbage.
1: Thank you,
3: they're not going to provide you the number of shell casings. 6:26 right now. Jay, hang on, brother. 55 KRC, the talk station. 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If you got problems with your trees in your yard, signs of disease, you do not want to lose a tree, especially the one in our front yard, prominent right there. 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
5: 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Understand that there's always politics in play here. And Obama now warning during a fundraising event that artificial intelligence could be dangerous if it's not properly managed, as he implored Democrats now to aggressively develop political and governing agendas to prioritize the issue.
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3: 10 and 9 weather, humid. Several days in a row of humidity. With that, got sunny skies today with a high of 91. It's going to be a little chance of rain overnight. Cloudy and 71. Tomorrow, partly cloudy, humid, 92 for the high. Overnight low of 72 with isolated showers and a high in the low 90s on Thursday with, again, lots of humidity. Right now, it's 58 degrees and it's time for traffic.
9: 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Highways, not all that bad to deal with this morning. Northbound 71 had a work crew for a very short time, left-hand side near King. That work is done. Everything looks good now. Chuck Ingram, 55 KRC, the talk station.
3: 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Jay, I'll get you in just a second. Chiming in. Yeah, Bobby was talking about the killing. It happened last night, Redding Road and Amberlawn Avenue. That will be Roselawn. One person was detained. Suspect vehicle remained at the scene. Police blocked off the road. Body spotted lying in the road along with several articles of clothing near a Jeep. No confirmation or additional details on the scene. That's the most recent reporting by WCPO. Christopher Smitherman, it's on his radar. He just texted me about that one after Bobby's comment. Roselawn, middle-class black neighborhood, Ward 7, one of the highest areas for African-American turnout in the city. And I looked on my map, how your neighborhood voted for the mayor that was released by the Enquirer after the last election. Roselawn, solid blue, which means 85 to 100% AFTAB, Perlval, and the current administration, who are obviously anti-law enforcement. Jay, thanks for indulging me there. Welcome to the show. Thanks for calling in, as always.
8: Hey, good morning, Brian. Hey, go ahead. I'd like you to go first on if you got good news on the J.D. Vance task force. Let's have it.
3: It is a step. Vance announced yesterday that they have barred 870,000 people from getting any future federal loans because they're suspected of defrauding the government with the Paycheck Protection Loan or something like that during pandemic. Say they accounted for $50 billion in bogus small business loans. Letters have gone out this week telling these 870,000 people that they are banned. Vance said, if you screwed the American taxpayer, the federal government is now going to say you're cut off. said it isn't a punishment for past behavior as much as it's an assessment for their risk of potential future problems and cheating and ripping off the government. So they've identified them. Again, I pointed out yesterday the whole reality of prosecuting someone requires gathering of evidence, the evidentiary chain, the presentation of evidence, making of a case, filing the papers, accusing them of a crime, and going through the entire due process. And for you know, and you're looking at 870,000 potential criminals, you can only imagine how long it's going to take to go after each and every one of those claims and try to claw back whatever amount of money any of these individuals stole from us. But he's doing something.
8: Yeah, no doubt about it. And let me give you my frame of reference of why I'm critical. $7 trillion budget, 2.7 million federal employees. In corporate America, many different places I've worked, yeah. I was the guy who was in charge of removing the waste and getting this business back to profitability, a turnaround guy.
3: Ah, there's that word, though. Why were you doing that? Because of profitability. There is no profitability in government. They don't care.
8: Well, and that is the point for all of us. I mean, we would be making great strides and putting money back to profit. But if we didn't get back to profitability, our jobs were still in line. And many times I heard from the top boss, the CEO, you guys are doing good work, but we're still underwater. Mm-hmm. And until we get back to break even or above, it doesn't really matter. It's nice work, but you got to go do more. Whenever we are $40 trillion in debt, and this year, I heard that we're going to put another $1.5 trillion at the end of this year. That's the only scoreboard that matters.
3: Yep.
8: You know, you hear Trump talk about he's going to give out $5,000 if he can buy all of our votes.
3: I was waiting for that. Moreno's in the process of drafting the bill to do just that. I'm thinking you and I and everybody who's out there going, yeah, I want $5,000. They took too much out of it. We have $40 trillion in the hole. That's extra stuff and things that we have already received from the government. Why not pay down the damn debt with the $1.2 trillion ask for this $5,000 check thing going on?
8: That is my point.
3: Yes.
8: That is the only scoreboard that matters, not intentions, not that we're going to shut it off. It is, we are $40 trillion in debt. We're going to add another $1.5 trillion this year. And when Trump says he's going to pay for these $5,000 from all the money that's coming in from tariffs, didn't we see that $40 trillion going down instead of up?
3: Thank
8: if
3: you.
8: Everything is coming up roses?
3: You got my vote for that.
8: So kudos to J.D. Vance for doing something. But in corporate America, the answer would be, nice try, slugger. You need to go faster. You need to stay off the view. You need, or privatize this. Privatize this and bring in some forensics accountants and bring in a group of people that know how to do it, well, not a Yale-trained attorney. But with 2.7 million employees and a $7 trillion budget, I would expect more like news saying that we're now down to 39. 38,
3: yeah. Jay,
8: 37.
3: Jay, if an outside accounting firm were hired to review your private corporate business, wouldn't your private corporate business have all the records required by law for them to keep for forensic accounting? Yes, they have to do it. We can't even audit the Pentagon budget because they don't have any of the receipts, Jay. It's a great idea on paper. Nothing.
8: Exactly. That's my point, Brian. That's my point. It's all smoke and mirrors until that $40 trillion in debt starts coming down. So, you know, a headline here and a headline there that we're going to shut something off, but nobody's going to prison. It's how much has been clawed back. And from what I can tell, how much real money has been clawed back? $50 billion.
3: Well, at
8: you know
3: least,
8: what we gave Argentina for a bailout?
3: Yeah,
8: $40 billion.
3: At least
8: $40 billion.
3: At least they're talking about it. At least they're doing something because about 5 minutes ago in historical times, they weren't doing anything. They were letting it go out, knowing full well all the fraud, waste, and abuse that existed. We just don't have time for it, nor are we really obligated to look after it because we're in the government. We don't have a profit motive. We have no incentive to ferret out fraud, waste, and abuse. Come on. It's only the taxpayers' labor that we're wasting. There's the point that needs to be hammered home. That's why we do it here on the morning show, Jay, because the more we talk about it, the more people will wake up to the reality that the problem is them spending. Both sides of the political ledger deserve to be horsewhipped metaphorically for what they've done to us, period.
8: Agreed. And this is, you know, Tom Zalatowski is going to say, hey, vote, just shut up, hold your nose. I love the guy. But I think what's happening right now is that there's a game of chicken going on between the flaccid Republican Party that has told us to show up and hold our nose and vote, and the conservatives that say, you think you have that kind of power over me? Now, I'm not speaking personally, but I think that that's what's going on, to where the Republican Party should have picked better candidates, should have better policies, and they sure as hell should have had better execution for the amount of time and faith that the American people put in them.
3: And Jay, with that sort of attitude and that reflecting, hold on, and that reflecting back in time, if we're going to play that game, then the Republican Party should have held its policy platform that's been in existence since I was pre-political, when I was a little kid. Fiscal responsibility. It was always the flag waved by the Republican Party. Ronald Reagan was concerned about the budget when it hadn't reached $1 trillion yet. And what did they do? Years and years and years of promising fiscal responsibility and doing jack squat about it. Hey, don't worry, Jay. Mitch McConnell's back on the job today, apparently. Thanks, brother. Always appreciate your calls. Feel free to give me a ring. 638 at 55KRC, the talk station. 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
3: 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Here is your 10 and 9 weather report. sunny day today, high 91, very humid, partly cloudy overnight, it'll remain muggy, slight chance of rain, 71 for the low. Tomorrow's high 92, with partly cloudy skies, very humid, isolated storms. Overnight, 72, again, isolated showers are possible, it'll remain muggy, and it'll remain muggy on Thursday as well, with a high in the low 90s. It's 57 right now, time for traffic.
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0: That's they're going to be at the Amish or something. I mean,
1: that's actually a good idea. Target the Amish community with the jury duty notices. Yeah, I answer the question, Mike. No idea. I don't know. I don't know how you can come up with an impartial jury with something as televised as widely as that. But I will note, Mike, I have not paid any attention to really any of it except for the random headline that crosses my field of vision when I'm preparing for local or for stories here to talk about in the morning show. I don't understand how I know. I trust me, in that particular case, the murder of three young children, it's horrific. It's unbelievable. How could anyone ever do that? But that's pretty much the sum and substance of what I know. So I could be, a neutral, independent juror. There are some that exist out there. That's what voir dire is all about. You get the jury pool assembled and the lawyers ask questions. And one has to question the judicial process. And I know people are now more regularly lying in spite of the fact they've taken an oath. But you got to trust people when they answer questions that they aren't biased and that they will be, you know, open-minded in determining guilt beyond a reasonable doubt or not. But yeah, very, very complicated. 645, 55, KRC, the talk station. Zimmer Heating and Air Conditioning, not complicated to get in touch with Zimmer. 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
1: Here is your 10-9 weather forecast. Sunny, humid today, 91 for the high. It's going to remain humid next several days. So we got cloudy skies overnight with a slight chance of rain and a low of 71. Partly cloudy tomorrow. Isolated storms possible with a high of 92. 72 the overnight low. Isolated showers again.

0: again. And again, muggy on Thursday with highs in the low 90s. It's 57 degrees. Time for traffic.
1: 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Highway traffic, not bad at all to deal with. I was seeing some slow traffic eastbound on the Reagan Highway between Coleraine and Hamilton. That looks better. Northbound 75, just beginning to fill in the cut. Chuck Ingram, 55 KRC, the talk station.
0: It is 6:50 at 55 KRC, the talk station. Tom Zawistowski, We the People Convention at 7:30. Bottom of the next hour. Hope you can stick around for that. And feel free to give me a call if you like. Oh, it's okay, Tom, Jay. $56 million. That was what was saved. Maybe. Assuming the Senate passes what the House of Representatives passed yesterday. The bipartisan, oh my God, it's bipartisanship resulting in $56 million savings. Whopping. The Common Sense Act. It blocks the Treasury from minting any more pennies, except for collector coins, apparently. And a framework has been put into place for cash transactions to be rounded to the nearest 5 cents. So there's no more need for pennies. That was something that wasn't done before. A previous law was passed and also went through the Senate, directing the federal government to stop minting pennies. But that legislation didn't include any language regarding rounding out cash payments, which this one does. One exception will be provided for cash wages have to be rounded upwards if the total is not divisible by 5 cents. They do note that the existing pennies out in the world will remain legal tender. So we haven't produced any pennies since November of last year. But an act of Congress, if signed by President Trump, would ensure that a future administration doesn't reverse course and start minting them again. So because pennies now cost three times more than their value to produce, at least as of last year, maybe even more now, here's your savings. This act, if it gets signed into law, will save us $56 million. Woo! Listen, I'm not against what they're doing here. Obviously, it is wasteful to print a coin that costs three times more than its value. They also said the new legislation is going to change the composite of the nickel, so it'll be made from a cheaper form of metal. So they'll be saving money on minting the nickel as well. Look, he's back. Mitch McConnell. Look, there he is. There's a picture of him. Spoke to the press yesterday outside the Senate chamber. First public appearance in months. See, I can be critical of this because why were we kept in the dark about this? But he's there. He's going to vote on the farm bill. Maybe that's why, he didn't just resign or retire. I said, I must admit, after 2 weeks, and he corrected himself, 2 decades of dodging your questions, I wasn't sure how many of you would be here today. I thought that was a rather interesting statement, considering these swirling problems we're having here in the state of Ohio with Amy Acton refusing to answer any questions. He's basically on record right there saying he's been dodging people for 2 decades. Odd statement. Says he's prepared to work on the Senate farm bill. Made his first vote since returning to the chamber yesterday. And here's another interesting observation. He didn't answer any direct questions. And I guess that means he didn't have to answer any direct questions about his wife, long suspected to have some measure of involvement with the Chinese Communist Party, and her trip to China 3 days after he was hospitalized in circumstances which led us to believe he was in grave condition. Huh. Anybody investigate that one? Anybody ask questions about that one? And finally, going back to the $1.2 trillion measure to give everybody $5,000, Bernie Moreno is apparently working on it. And I'm with Jay on that one, that if we're going to take in, we have $1.2 trillion laying around, that it should go to get rid of some of the debt that we've accrued. And I wonder what not, if he lowered $40 trillion by $1 trillion, I wonder what that would amount to in terms of annual debt service. I'm sure it's a sizable amount, but any little bit we can take away from that is in the right direction. $5,000, he wrote, I will get a bill ready so that we can get the Trump dividend passed immediately after the November 3rd election because Republicans and America will win. Some are suggesting this is an effort to buy votes. Now, it's not unlawful to offer a cash payment to everybody in the United States of America because that does not bear a political stripe. Now, you can't bribe voters to vote for a specific party. Of course, offering you $5,000 might make you inclined to vote to the for the party that's giving you the money. We all know about that. But universal payout promises usually, or at least is in the past, have qualified as broad campaign pledges. So, fine. But from my perspective, given the $40 trillion national debt we face, and the fact that we, anybody living right now, has enjoyed some measure of the benefits of spending more than they take in government to the tune of $40 trillion, we've already gotten $5,000. We've already gotten more than that. Let's pay down the debt. I think that's a good first step. Cutting the expenses of government. 655, 55 KRC, the talk station. No one ever talks about that. Time to talk between now and 7:30 with Tom Zawistowski. I'll be back after the news.
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7: This is a Bloomberg Money Minute. Borrowing costs are climbing, and that could hit everything from mortgages to credit cards. We're seeing a sell-off in treasuries, which is sending the yield on the 10-year above 5% for the first time since 2007. Investors are worrying about rising oil prices, inflation, and the mountain of government debt. This raises the stakes ahead of the Federal Reserve's interest rate decision tomorrow. Investors expect the central bank to raise its benchmark interest rate for the first time in 3 years. Ahead of that, stock futures are looking at losses. And the company behind brands like Reebok, Brooks Brothers, and Forever 21 could be heading for Wall Street. Authentic Brands says it could go public as early as the first half of next year. The company also announced a new partnership with the Diary of a CEO podcaster, Stephen Bartlett. Authentic says influencers such as Bartlett could become a major growth engine in the years ahead as the company brings its playbook of licensing products to the creator economy. Courtney Donahoe, Bloomberg Radio.
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17: The U.S. Supreme Court is keeping new federal restrictions on mail-in voting blocked as Delaware voters head to the polls today for the final primary of the 2026 election cycle. The justices rejected the Trump administration's request to revive the Postal Service rules, leaving a lower court decision in place. President Trump is rejecting calls for new safety guardrails on artificial intelligence, saying the industry only needs strong presidential leadership. Trump also called concerns about AI and data centers a conspiracy that is only benefiting China. The Late Show with Stephen Colbert is this year's Emmy winner for Outstanding...
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19: Travis Laird with your 55 KRC Tri-State News Update. Diesel fuel costs are smashing all-time records nationwide, driving up freight overhead and shipping costs across greater Cincinnati. The national average for diesel spiked 32 cents this week to a record $6.20 a gallon following attacks on Red Sea oil passageways. The unprecedented cost surge is forcing bulk retailers like Costco to ration motor oil purchases to 2 boxes per customer, while freight logistics networks prepare for surge. Charges. Meanwhile, in Cincinnati, regular curbside trash pickup has finally resumed across 13 neighborhoods after an unprecedented wave of worker sick leave created a 2-week backlog for over 1,000 households. City Hall received more than 1,100 complaints via its 311 portal before public services crews returned to the streets on Monday to haul away all missed containers and overflow bags in Westwood, Oakley, and Hyde Park. I'm Travis Laird. The forecast is next on 55 KRC, the talk station.
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22: 55 KRC Tri-State Weather. Another day of sunshine here in the Tri-State, but it is going to feel a bit warmer out there. Starting around 60, but warming to 91 today. It'll be a noticeable jump up in temperatures. We'll see some more clouds tonight, muggier down to only 71. There's a slight rain chance, and we will see some isolated showers and thunderstorms on Wednesday. Highs tomorrow end up at 92. That's your night's morning forecast. I'm meteorologist Jennifer Ketchmark on 55 KRC.
0: 57 degrees here at 55 KRC, the talk station. Let's get a traffic update from Chuck Ingram.
23: 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Loading up quickly on the highways, northbound 471 backing up close to Grand. Northbound 75, brake lights Buttermilk towards Kyle's. Inbound 74, now a slow go, approaching 75. Chuck Ingram, 55 KRC, the talk station.
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0: 706, the 55KRC Detox Station. It is Tuesday. Regular feature on the 55KRC Morning Show on a Tuesday, being at 7:30, is Tom Zawistowski. He chimed in yesterday here in the morning show. You can feel free to chime in by calling me up. His website, wethepeopleconvention.org, and are going to continue a theme with Tom this morning. I'm sure he'll elaborate a little bit more then. We need to get out and vote. Right, Tom? Tom is usually listening to the program, and so good morning. I look forward to having you on at the bottom of this hour. 513-749-5500. 800-823-TALK or #550 on AT&T phones. Just a quick reminder about 55krc.iheart.com. Got the new Empower You seminar series. Thanks to Dr. Jay Risso over yesterday for joining the show and talking about that. Hopefully the website's been resolved, so if you're using Google, you can log into it. Anyway, Money Monday with Brian James and this Smither event. Is it really episode 154? Wow. Anyway, talking about the violence in downtown Cincinnati. Of course, we had that murder last night in Roselawn area, which Christopher pointed out, very, you know, wealthy, middle-class suburb and environment enclave in the city of Cincinnati. 85 to 100% blue vote last November. Violence pretty much everywhere. Plus trash collection. There's another problem for the city of Cincinnati. That 1,000 people that still haven't gotten their trash collected for the last couple of weeks because some people called in sick. That's what they claim, anyway. What else? I guess if you know what Amy Acton's planning to do on property taxes, we've got a real problem on our hands. And I saw this post from Commissioner Ryan Batty, who is a commissioner in District 4, Sedgwick County Government Commissioner. A nice observation he made. He said, this was shared with me by a friend, talking about rising valuation of property taxes impacting working-class families and, of course, aging adults. This is a post he put up. My neighbor finished paying off her house in 2004. She bought it in 1994 for $78,000, 30 years of payments, $593 a month. Now she's 74. She gets $1,910 a month for Social Security, which he adds up, of course, $22,920 a year. The place two doors down sold for $615,000 last spring, so the county reassessed hers to match. Now her tax bill is $8,100 or $675 a month. And then the post reminds you that she paid $593 a month to buy the house. Now she's got to pay a lot more than that just to keep it. 30 years of payments ended in a bill that went up. Of course, the obvious point, the deed says she owns it. The county bills her like she's renting it. Who's going to fix the property tax problem? Are we going to vote to eradicate it completely and let our elected officials sort it all out? It's a good question. And I looked up what Amy Acton was proposing, and it might save this particular person, assuming their income is not north of $50,000, but she's proposing, at least as I've heard, since she's not been asked questions about it because she won't answer questions, raising the household income limit for seniors and disabled adults from $41,000 to $50,000. That would be a whopping $9,000 increase in the homestead expansion. One proposal that's been floated around out there, if you're a senior on a fixed income, just don't have to pay taxes anymore. Anyhow. And, of course, well, let's take Pappas first. I was going to die. Maureen is on an airplane right now, but she alerted me to a couple of different things, and one about which I knew. What's going to be the October surprise? It's time for swirling speculation. I saw an article over on Newsmax, University of Chicago security expert Robert Pape saying, listen, Iran is going to get into an October surprise. Of course, the Iranians are pissed off at Trump. They want to see him lose. They're going to hold out this thing regardless of whether there's a surprise or not. Through the November election, everyone's acknowledged it, including Donald Trump. So there's an obvious one, but it could get worse than that. Maureen also chimed in on a completely separate October surprise. Maybe a little more challenging for all of us, but let's see what former Anderson Township trustee Drew Pappas has to say. Drew, good morning. I appreciate your calls to the morning show.
1: Hey, Brian. Listen, I can't top Maureen. You know, she's monitoring and texting from an airplane. I mean, that is dedication.
0: Well, I did call it. I said, why don't you call in and chime in on this? We can walk into the conspiracy theory or pattern observation. She says, no, I'm boarding a plane, and if I start talking on the phone, they'll probably chuck me off. So she's on her way back to Florida.
1: Good for her. Listen, and hello, Maureen. Listen, I sense your frustration each and every day, and I sense Jay's frustration. I know where he's coming from. A pox on both houses type mentality, because you know what we need to do and what's being done are inherently two different things. However, I just got to remind you, and not necessarily meaning that you don't know, but sometimes we forget. If a politician, anybody running for office, whatever office it actually would be up and down the ballot, would say what really needs to be done to fix our financial house, they wouldn't get elected dog catcher.
0: Well,
1: because people don't want to hear it. I mean, we have collectively, and I don't mean everybody, I'm not speaking for everybody here, but I'm speaking society. We don't want to hear it. We want to hear everything's going to be okay, everything's going to be fine, don't worry about it. And, you know, so what we're doing is, to be truthful, and everyone says, well, I'm tired of choosing the lesser of two evils, right? People say that. I hear it all the time. I'm tired of choosing the lesser of two evils. Well, the lesser of two evils is what's going to win the election. What needs to be elect, or what the person that can fix the problem or is going to give you that strong medicine, rip the Band-Aid off type person, is never going to win an election, because the American public just doesn't want to tolerate. They're not going to elect that. They don't want it. And that's the reason we're in the boat we're in.
0: So we are living in a collective state of denial, and we don't want to be told the truth, and we don't want to deal with the hard realities of what we need to save the country. I mean, you know, we regularly, like, the word existential comes up so often anymore, just kind of blur over it anymore. But the $40 trillion and growing every single day, that is the reality. That is the existential threat to our government. Whether or not AI kills us tomorrow or next year, it's immaterial. We are on a trajectory of absolute failure, bankruptcy, the end of the fiat currency. I mean, all of the problems that would go along with that, they're immeasurable. I mean, there would just be global chaos if the dollar were to collapse, because we are too, well, selfish, too afraid to deal with the truth.
1: There'd be cats and dogs living together, general mayhem. But, you know, at the end of the day, the only, a lot of elections, because of the people on the ballot, the people that have won the primaries, the people that have, you know, that are surviving the process and have a generally good shot of getting elected, are your better choices on the Republican side. For example, given the videos that are coming out, I'm still waiting on the major news networks to correct each and every social media post and report about the apparent assassination attempt on Dr. Amy Acton.
0: Yeah.
1: That was absolutely and positively false. And I'm still waiting on that correction. But the news nowadays, it's the drive-by media. We take our shots and we just keep driving by. Their damage is done, because your low-information voter sees that one headline, doesn't do any follow-up, doesn't really watch much else, and then says, oh, my God, someone tried to assassinate Amy Acton. What an absurd statement to make, given the video that both you and I have seen, with the video, the most important video, not being released yet, which is of the apparent assailant or the alleged assailant yet. We have a clear race here in Ohio where the choices we have here in Ohio on the gubernatorial race are not the lesser of two evils by any stretch. We are talking about one person who is fundamentally, Vivek Ramaswamy, who is fundamentally a transformative candidate. He has not been in politics. He has built businesses. He has built wealth, and is facing the voters, facing the press. Everywhere he goes, he takes questions off the cuff, talks to the voters. And we have another candidate who is quite simply hiding in the Biden basement, avoiding the voters, having her thug staff. That wasn't, when you said yesterday, the one thing I wanted to correct you on yesterday, you said somebody, you know, got in the way. That was a staffer of Amy Acton's that was pushing the guy out of the way. That wasn't just a volunteer.
0: Yeah.
1: That was a staffer.
0: You're right.
1: Because they have marching orders. Don't let anyone next to this woman. She cannot speak.
0: Right.
1: She has no ability to think on her feet.
0: Well.
1: And she is literally, quite literally, she is a Kamala Harris type candidate on many levels, given her not only her speech pattern, but apparently her choice of beverage.
2: They didn't elaborate to that degree. I agree. If they were being honest with you rather than just Amy Acton's not taking questions, you can't film her, they would have said exactly the reasons why you can't take pictures of Amy Acton or ask her questions. But yeah, clearly they were with her in some capacity because they're uttering these words and issuing these admonishments while she's standing right next to them. If they had no affiliation with her campaign, she would have said, who in the hell are you and why are you trying to protect me? So good point, obviously. But yeah, watch the video.
1: And I hope everybody just listen. The younger folks, I saw some videos yesterday, them questioning younger folks in Michigan about who they're, and I'm talking college age. I'm not talking, I don't know if I sound like an old fart, but the simple fact of the matter is the younger folks need to be educated, and we need, quite simply, every Republican, every conservative, every independent that cares, that may not have voted this last election cycle or prior election cycles, get off your duff, go to the polls and vote, because you're going to wake up the day after election and, you know, it will might be a different direction. And you're going to say, gosh, you know, how did that happen? Well, it happens when people stay home and don't vote. If we just show up to the polls, we vote, we win. It's pretty much that simple. So we need everybody to, you have 30 days here in Ohio to vote. There's literally no excuse. Every registered voter in Ohio got an absentee ballot application, okay, from the Secretary of State.
2: Yes.
1: So you can vote. It's very, very easy to vote. And not only should you vote, talk to your neighbors. Bring 5 people. Bring 10 people. Get them to vote. That's what we need.
2: Amen.
1: This election cycle to turn the tide.
2: Amen.
1: That's it. Rant over.
2: Well, and that rant will certainly be echoed by Tom Zawistowski at the bottom of the hour. We can't utter it enough until now in the election. Got to get the memo out. Got to get the word out. And, yes, it's easy to bring a couple of people with you. I mean, if your kids aren't inclined to vote, if they're voting age, just get them in the car and say, come on, you're going to go vote. Oh, no, do it later. No, you're doing it now. Just get in the car and go. It's easy to do. Got to participate. Amen. And doubling down on what you. And, you know, Christopher Smithman's listening to you going on a tear, and he just texted me, I love Pappas. Amen. I'll echo that.
1: Right. And let me tell you something. Christopher Smithman is my brother by another mother.
2: Amen.
1: That's it.
2: You get no argument from me. So you're out. You got a call? Feel free to give me a call. 513-749-5500, 800-823-TALK. Might not be able to get to the conspiracy theories floating around about the October surprise. Maybe we can go in a different direction if you choose to do so. But a direction I'm going literally right after the 55 Carats Morning Show is to Foreign Exchange Westchester. I'm going to head up 75, take the Tylersville exit east, and take a right on the 2nd Street, Kingland Drive. Maybe I'll get myself some Cane's Chicken on the way out. Anyway, I literally just got a text from Austin and the crew at Foreign Exchange that my car is ready to be picked up. 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
0: Here is your Channel 9 First Warning Weather Forecast. Got a sunny day today, lots of humidity, high of 91. Got to be humid overnight, clouds, slight chance of rain, 71. More humidity tomorrow, isolated storms, 92 for the high, 72 overnight with some showers possible. And yes, the continuation of humidity. Thursday described as very muggy and highs in the low 90s. Presently 57. It's time for a traffic update, Chuck.
13: 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Southbound 75 slows a bit out of Lachlan. No delay past a broken down just after the lateral. Southbound 71 is getting a bit heavier at Pfeiffer. Northbound 471 backing up to Grand. And inbound 74, brake lights from above Montana. Chuck Ingram, 55KRC, the talk station.
0: 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Coming up next, Tom Zawistowski, WePeoplesConvention.org. And every Friday, 8:30, we hear from Jack Windsor from the Press Network. And since we're on the topic of Amy Acton, a real quick refresher course he put on his post just yesterday. Remember, Acton was the face of Ohio's COVID lockdown, March 12th, 2020. She said, and in her words, quote, "the math is over 100,000, close quote, Ohioans infected." When, as Jack noted, Ohio had 5 confirmed cases. The next day she said, well, I'm guesstimating. And schools closed on the guesstimate number of 100,000. The first state in Ohio, I guess, or in the country, the first state in the country to close schools. Florida, on the other hand, went the opposite direction. And wow, look, they're still there. 2 Ohio judges ruled her orders were unlawful beyond her authority. The legislators stripped the health director's emergency powers over DeWine's veto, notably DeWine again protecting Amy Acton at the time. She quit the job in June 2020 and now running for governor and will not take any questions about any of that. Can't reflect on hindsight. Did you do the right thing? Was it erroneous, the information you relied upon? Upon what information did you choose to close the schools? Any regrets? Nothing. We won't get any answers from her at all. Running for governor of a state. And, you know, I think I just have to reject polling out of hand. I mean, is Vivek Ramaswamy that much of a threat to you that for whatever reason you wouldn't vote for him? He's so much more qualified. This woman is not qualified. And she never even treated patients. I don't know if that's critical. If you have a doc, I guess you made it through med school. You got a medical license, but, you know, not treating patients. So you're not really a diagnostician. And I don't know that she's ever been noted as being an expert on viruses and the spreading of viruses. You got choices. You need to get out and vote. And it bothers me to be speaking to someone who is in the listening audience, and I can see and hear you sort of in my mind's eye. that you don't want to vote for Ramaswamy. You wouldn't, over your dead body, would you vote for Acton, but you're still not inclined to vote for Ramaswamy. Why? What specific reason is it? 725. 55 KRC, the talk station. Maybe Tom can answer that question. Maybe Tom's heard on the grapevine or for whatever reason. Where is the reluctance coming from when we have a demonstrably better candidate than hide in the basement Amy Acton, which in and of itself as a campaign strategy should preclude anyone from elected office? Tom's next. 725 right now. 55 KRC, the talk station. You got pain, not the pain brought about by these conversations, but pain from joints. 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
0: Channel 9 has got humidity next several days in a row. With that in mind, it's going to be hot today. 91 for the high, partly cloudy tonight. Slight chance of rain, 71. Tomorrow, partly cloudy, isolated storms, 92. Overnight low of 72 with isolated showers possible. And then I guess more of the same on Thursday. It's going to go up to the low 90s. Right now it's 57. It is time for Chuck's traffic update.
13: 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There's an accident southbound 71 just below Western Road now on the left shoulder. I'm not seeing a huge delay there, but brake lights start at Field Turtle into Blue Ash. Inbound 74 is backing to Montana. Westbound 275 heavy out of Milford towards Ward's Corner. Chuck Ingram, 55 KRC, the talk station.
0: It is 729 on a Tuesday. That time of week. Get to hear from Tom Zawistowski from WeThePeopleConvention.org. Head on over to his website, bookmark it, check out his weekly podcast. Boy, he goes on a tear, too. Tom, your most recent podcast is more than 2 hours long. Good to have you back on the program, my friend.
17: Always good to be with you, Brian, and to talk about these really important topics, because literally the fate of our nation is at stake, and really all of our individual freedom, liberty, and prosperity is at stake. So this isn't just idle conversation, folks. This is as serious as it gets.
0: It is. And all you need to do is read the Democratic Socialists of America platform. It's right there. They didn't even try to cover it up. I mean, I remember a day, and I know you do, Tom, because, you know, we're a little bit older than the young people these days that buy into this nonsense. If you said anything remotely close to the platform from the DSA, you would be drummed out of town, labeled a communist, and probably deported to some country you have no connection with. I know that's an overstatement, but, I mean, being a communist slash socialist used to carry a toxic label with it in this country, and you couldn't even admit that you were one. They hid behind neoliberal Democrat policies, but they're not even hiding it. They want to destroy the Constitution, and that's not an understatement. Tom, you've read the platform. You know, how does this gain traction in America? And again, going back, my swirling question mark: how can anybody have a problem with Vivek Ramaswamy compared to Amy Acton?
17: Well, that's, you know, that's really the question. And again, the problem is this. We in the conservative movement, since the Tea Party started, you know, we've kind of just got into this habit of just drilling down to the minutiae of everything. And we're to the point now where we can't see the forest for the trees. It's real simple. The difference between the Republicans with all their flaws, and yeah, we hate them and all that stuff, and the Democrat socialists says, the Republicans aren't going to put you in prison. They're not going to steal your wealth. They're not going to destroy the Constitution. They're not going to get rid of the police and ICE. The other side, the quote-unquote Democrats who don't exist anymore, are saying explicitly, we're going to do this. And, oh, it'll be good for you. Trust us. And that's just a lie. But we're, you and I, we're trying to get through to the average American to say, wake up. They're not kidding. This is going to happen. And if you don't vote this November, it will be the worst thing you've ever done in your life. Now, I know that sounds like, oh, Tom, come on, man. What are you kidding? I said in my podcast this past weekend that we have a chance in 6 weeks to do more to defeat communism and socialism and Islamism than any time since World War II. In 6 weeks, you can show up and vote, and we can literally make the Democrat, Socialist, Communist, Islamic Party go the way of the Whigs. And you don't have to go to Normandy and die to do it. You don't have to go to the Philippines. You don't have to jump out of an airplane in a parachute to do it. You got to show up with a freaking ballot. That's all you got to do to defeat communism. And people want to argue with me about it. It's insane.
0: Well, and the arguments they're making in advance of their platform don't stand. Don't pass a litmus test. Don't even come close. If you are paying attention, there's a giant if. So few people are paying attention. It's interesting because I'm going to be interviewing Bill O'Reilly later this week about his new book, Confronting America. And he talks about this. You get in an echo chamber, you believe a meme, the other people believe a meme, and it's echoed around your echo chamber, and you believe it to be hardcore fact when it's nothing more than some nonsensical meme proposition, when real information, for example, numbers crunched by the recognized and reputable Cato Institute, show you that if they implement one single Medicare for all, implementing that alone would cost between $30 or $40 and $75 trillion. One line item on their platform. We already got $40 trillion in the hole. We can't afford it. The government doesn't take that much in. So in order to fund their goal, this lofty goal, we're going to obviously be running the printing press more, which is of course going to lead to even more inflation. Just one little item, Tom. It fails across the economic reality test.
17: Yeah, but nobody on the left, you know, ABC, NBC, CBS, Washington, they haven't done the Cato analysis, have they?
0: No.
17: They haven't gone out and said to people, you can read it at wethepeopleconvention.org. I just posted it this morning. Yeah, it details. Will Cain did a nice video about this. And so why? Because we're all being gaslit. Just like the Amy Acton was attacked is a campaign psyop. That's what it is. She didn't get attacked. We know that's the true. But what happened? They ran with it. And, oh, poor Amy Acton, a woman got attacked. And it's just nonsense. We have to stay focused. We have to vote in our own best personal interest. You're not voting for Republicans or Democrats or Acton or Vivek. You're voting for you. What's in your best interest? What's in your best interest is to defeat every Democrat you possibly can, because that's where the real threat is to you right now.
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2: Here's your Channel 9 weather forecast. So today through Thursday, very humid every day and night. So we got sunny skies today with a high of 91 in addition to that. Partly cloudy overnight, 71 with some slight chance of rain. Slight chance of storms tomorrow. Isolated will be 92 for the high, 72 overnight with more opportunities for showers, and a high of in the low 90s on Thursday. Right now, it's 57 degrees. It's time for Chuck's traffic update.
13: 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There's an accident southbound 71 just below Western Road now on the left shoulder. I'm not seeing a huge delay there, but brake lights start at Fields Ertl into Blue Ash. Inbound 74 is backing to Montana. Westbound 275 heavy out of Milford towards Ward's Corner. Chuck Ingram, 55 KRC, the talk station.
2: 740 at 55 KRC, the talk station. Brian Thomas with WeThePeopleConvention.org's Tom Zawistowski. You know, as we were talking there, since the Democrats, DSA anyway, they literally want to get rid of the Constitution. Again, don't believe Brian Thomas. Read it. I don't have to, I'm not falling on the sword or making something up by saying that out loud. It's a platform. And I was thinking about the Iranians as you were going on your tear there, Tom Zawistowski. Do you think, and I know it requires speculation, but do you think the situation for the Iranian people would be somewhat different in terms of the balance of power if they were able to keep and bear arms, Tom?
17: Oh, my goodness gracious. Yeah, there's a reason why no other country has the Second Amendment, right? And there's a reason why our founders, you know, put that in. And you know, I think it's made all the difference. And yet, you know, people just say, oh, let's get rid of the Second Amendment, right? We'll have social workers solve our crimes and stuff. Yeah, it's ludicrous. It's real simple. The fight is between individual freedom, liberty, and prosperity. You taking care of your life, having responsibility for your success or failure versus state control. They decide what you get, where you live, you know, what health care you get, what food you get. That's the decision, folks. And we're not, we pretend like it doesn't exist, but you were talking earlier about the debt and about, you know, the programs that, you know, cost so much money. We're already a socialist country.
2: We are.
17: I mean, we're trying to stop socialism. What is our education system?
2: Oh, if my not God. So,
17: what is our healthcare system? What is our economic system? You got the Fed this week. They're saying it's going to raise interest rates. Why is that? Because they're trying to defeat Donald Trump. Because they're trying to stop us from getting our individual freedom, liberty, and prosperity. Donald Trump is right. We should have the lowest interest rates in the world. Why don't we? Because they don't want us to get our freedom and liberty. They want to control us. And this is the same thing with the debt. And I'm going to try to convince you of this. I know you'll push back. I don't want you to ever say again that we're broke. I don't want you to ever say again that we have $40 trillion in debt. That's not true. Go to wethepeopleconvention.org, go to the search box and type debt. You will see that not only are we not broke, not only are we not in debt, we have $700 trillion in net worth. $700 trillion. This $40 trillion debt is a lie.
2: Well, it's illiquid, isn't it? It's a
17: control tactic.
2: It's illiquid.
17: Because if you, Brian, if you had 140, if you had, say, you owned private, you were rich, yeah, you owned a piece of private, it was worth $140 million, and you had a, you'd run up a debt of $40 million for a business activity or whatever, mm-hmm, are you broke? Or would you sell a third of your land to pay off the $40 billion in debt?
2: That goes to my point.
17: Stop trying to lie to me about this crap.
2: It's illiquid. You've got to sell it. That, I guess that's the point. Yeah, we've got massive quantities of power and resources and natural resources and everything else that goes along with it. An economy that generates literally trillions and trillions of dollars a year. I hear you. But that's
17: lease what it. You don't have to sell it. Just lease it. The mining rights, the drilling rights, the building rights. Shut up. Oh, and the Democrats, you say that, they go crazy. Oh, you're gonna spoil our natural parks and our natural resources. Shut up. The federal government owns half the land west of the Mississippi. Half the land. What's that worth? It's worth $150 trillion. That's what it's worth. How come it's not on our balance sheet?

0: propaganda and try to see the truth. Listen to Brian Thomas's show. Listen to the people he brings on who are trying to help you understand that none of this is real. It's all contrived. And we are in a chance, we have a great chance, you and I, to tip the scales once and for all. And that's in 6 weeks.
1: Let's pause. We'll bring Tom Zawistowski for a little bit more spleen vent today. 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
1: There's your Channel 9 weather forecast. So several days in a row of lots of humidity. Get used to it. 91 the high today, sunshine. Overnight, partly cloudy, slight chance of rain, 71. Partly cloudy during the day with isolated storm tomorrow, 92 the high. Isolated showers overnight, 72. And going up to the low 90s on Thursday, again, a very muggy day. 58 right now, it's traffic time, Chuck.
10: 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Southbound 71 continues to build from above Fields Hurdle to your past the Reagan Highway. Northbound 471's now backing into Southgate and over a 10-minute delay. Northbound 75's closer to a 20-minute delay between Florence and downtown, then brake lights again out of St. Bernard past the lateral. Chuck Ingram, 55 KRC, the talk station.
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0: 95 KRC, the talk station. It's Tuesday. Finishing up the 7 o'clock hour with Tom Zawistowski from WeThePeopleConvention.org. And obviously, continuing a theme here, we do need to get in and vote for Republicans in November and stop this socialist shift. You know, Tom, everything that the socialist leftists offer is, you pointed out, government control. And whatever it happens to be, they are going to own property. They are going to own and run businesses. They are going to protect us because they don't want us to have our own right to protect ourselves. They're going to protect us. And they do such a wonderful job at all of this right now, Tom. This is the crazy thing. It's literally the definition of stupidity, going back and doing the same thing over and over again and expecting a better result. And every time we give the government an opportunity to do something in times of crisis, oh my God, COVID, we need a paycheck protection loan, they do a crappy job. And yet we keep suggesting, they keep suggesting, the government has the answer. So all those folks out there that you were talking about who, you know, that are going to be responsible, if we pursue this direction, we stop the socialist nightmare from taking hold in November, we're left to our own devices, perhaps, on some level, Tom. That scares the crap out of a lot of people. People who have maybe been underserved by our education system. Government solution, problems unfold. Ignorance prevails because we do a crap. Government does a crappy job educating our children. So you're out in the world with a poor education. You're thinking to yourself, I can't survive on my own. I don't have the skill sets. I can't find a job. Oh, my God, what am I going to do without a government solution? This is the table they have prepared for people by putting them in that position.
1: Yeah, that's the way they've done it for, you know, 75 years, right? That's the whole thing. You know, black people, you know, you can't even get a driver's license. You know, we have to help you vote. That's an insult. We know it's a total racist trope, but they keep saying it. And for some people, it resonates. But we have to rise above this. And so I'm really appealing to your listeners. This is not a game. It's not politics as usual. This might be, I guess you'd call it, the end game, Brian, wouldn't you say?
0: Yes.
1: I mean, whether you're talking about AI or you're talking about, you know, the Democrat socialists, you know, taking back the House and spending the next 2 years impeaching Trump,
0: which they promised to do.
1: It's the end of your life, of everything you've had in your whole life. It's going to happen. This, if you don't show up to vote this November 3rd. I can't make it any clearer. And that's not an idle threat. And so, you know, listen to Brian, listen to his guests, go to WeThePeopleConvention.org. They're not, you know, hiding it. They're saying we're going to do it. And you know, we talked yesterday morning, and you've been talking some about this IT and this AI thing. You know, we want to regulate AI.
0: Yeah.
1: And that fits right into what you just said. All I can think back to is, remember Section 230 for the internet? Remember when they said, oh, social media, you know, you can't sue them like regular companies because, oh, no one knows what the internet's going to do and what could happen. Guess what they're trying to do with this artificially induced panic about AI is going to kill all of you.
0: Seems it has a lot to do with
1: Section 230 yeah. for AI.
0: And that's antitrust. It's antitrust, too. I kind of stumbled upon that on my own the other day. And then, oh, lo and behold, all the reporting on this, once it was unpackaged, you know what? Maybe this is kind of a false flag operation going on. This isn't an existential threat. This is the industry trying to get ahead of things and secure legislation that'll protect it from the liability they otherwise would face, like every other company in the world.
1: See, and that's crony capitalism, capitalism. Yeah. This is the problem. When you and I were growing up, even when Joe was growing up, the government broke up monopolies. They broke up the phone companies. They broke up Exxon and those guys. In the last 30 years, the government has created monopolies so they could control us. And it started with COVID. It didn't start, but part of it was COVID. What did they do in COVID? Geez, you know, the restaurant association has to get together and set guidelines for how you can go to a restaurant for COVID. And guess what? McDonald's and Pizza Hut and Applebee's were all on the restaurant association, and they put regulations up that the mom and pops could not deal with, and they put their competition out of business. This AI deal for regulation is to stop open source AI, which you and I would benefit from, which would give us the ability to fight back. They're trying to seal it off and say, oh, no, only these two or three companies, can be AI. No one else need apply, and they're using the government to do it. That's not a free marketplace. That's not what America stands for. That's not in our best interest.
0: And you know Tom's not making that stuff up, because who was it the other day just popped his head up in support of all these regulations? And Barack Obama.
1: And then Bernie Sanders just happened to have the bill ready to go.
0: Just happened to be there.
1: Oh, yeah. What a coincidence.
0: Tom. Just a coincidence. Nothing to see here. Go back to your lives. Go back to your Netflix streaming. Go back to, I don't know. Okay. 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My friend Tom, we'll talk again real soon.
1: Yeah. 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
0: Freedomforallpac.org. We'll do that too. Tom Zawistowski. Take care, my friend. 755, 55 KRC Talk Station. We're going to be here and come after the top of the hour news. It's that time of week. We get every week the inside scoop at Breitbart News Today. And this is horror this man reports on regularly. Breitbart News investigative reporter Lowell Caulfield on child sex crimes. Are they going up, or is it just the internet bringing to our attention more and more of these because they happen everywhere, every single day? Lowell knows all about that. Don't go away for that, and then we'll get the Daniel Davis deep dive coming up at 8:30.
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8: This is the Bloomberg Money Minute. The Bank of Mom and Dad is staying open for the grandkids. Nearly 2 in 5 parents of young children expect to receive financial help or ask for it from their own parents or grandparents in the next year. According to a survey from financial firm BMO, 25% expect relatives to contribute to their children's 529 or other savings accounts. Checking on the markets, investors are waiting on the Federal Reserve's interest rate decision tomorrow. The central bank is facing mounting pressure to hike interest rates to tame elevated inflation. Stock futures are looking at losses this morning. And General Motors is integrating Apple's CarPlay in its latest infotainment system, 3 years after it annoyed drivers by eliminating the popular interface from its electric vehicles. The new system will allow drivers to use CarPlay or Google's Android Auto on a split screen that also shows key vehicle gauges such as fuel and tire pressure. The user interface will debut later this year. Courtney Donahoe, Bloomberg Radio.
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15: The Trump administration says thousands carried out COVID-era loan fraud schemes. Vice President J.D. Vance was joined by the Attorney General and FBI Director at the FBI's Kansas City office for Monday's announcement. Almost 870,000 borrowers have been suspended by the Small Business Administration over an estimated $39 billion in alleged fraud. The Supreme Court is blocking the Trump administration's efforts to restrict mail-in voting. The High Court said Monday it would not consider the emergency application the Trump administration filed seeking to block a lower court ruling. And Senator Mitch McConnell is back in the U.S. Senate. More from Mark Mayfield.
16: The 84-year-old was on the Senate floor in a wheelchair, his first public appearance since June. His return comes as senators return to Capitol Hill Monday from their break with questions about McConnell's health swirling. McConnell was hospitalized after falling at his Washington, D.C. residence 3 months ago.
15: Before the opening bell, stock futures are slipping. I'm Michael Kastner.
17: Wall Street to Main Street. 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
18: I'm Travis Laird with your 55 KRC Tri-State News Update. Kentucky Senator Mitch McConnell made his first public appearance on Capitol Hill in 3 months on Monday, arriving at the Senate chamber in a wheelchair to cast a floor vote advancing a federal judicial nominee. The 84-year-old senator spent 92 days recovering from a June fall and pneumonia before telling reporters outside the chamber he's eager to return to full-time work and pass the federal farm bill and defense authorizations before year's end. On the economic front, diesel fuel costs have spiked 32 cents this week to an all-time record of $6.20 a gallon nationwide following recent attacks on Red Sea oil passageways. The unprecedented price surge is driving up freight overhead across the country and prompting bulk retailers like Costco to ration Kirkland motor oil purchases to 2 boxes per customer. I'm Travis Laird. The forecast is next on 55 KRC, the talk station.
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20: Another day of sunshine here in the Tri-State, but it is going to feel a bit warmer out there. Starting around 60, but warming to 91 today. It'll be a noticeable jump up in temperatures. We'll see some more clouds tonight. Muggier down to only 71. There's a slight rain chance, and we will see some isolated showers and thunderstorms on Wednesday. Highs tomorrow end up at 92. That's your 9 for this morning forecast. I'm meteorologist Jennifer Ketchmark on 55 KRC.
0: 58 degrees right now, 55 KRC, the talk station. It's time for Chuck Ingram's traffic update.
1: 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Plenty of slow traffic to deal with this morning. Inbound 74, brake lights from North Bend to 75. Inbound on the Reagan Highway, brake lights from Colerain to Calvert. Southbound 71, it's over a 20-minute delay from just above Field Zirtle past Red Bank. Chuck Ingram, 55 KRC, the talk station.
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0: 8:05. The 55 KRC, the talk station. Happy Tuesday. It's that time of week. I always am looking forward to 8:05 on a Tuesday morning here on the 55 KRC Morning Show. It's that time of week to get the inside scoop with Breitbart News. Integral part of preparation for the 55 KRC Morning Show is relying on the great reporting at Breitbart News. BREITBART.com. Bookmark it. You'll be glad you did, because then you'll get to read some of the horrific reporting that Lowell Caulfield does. And I'm not talking about his reporting. I'm talking about the subject matter. Lowell, it is a real pleasure to have you on the 55 KRC Morning Show. And distressing subject matter, the child sex abuse cases that you regularly report on. And this really seems to be a growing phenomenon. And I'm going to pose a question to you, Lowell. Before we get started, because I think I know the answer based upon your September 11th article about teacher sexual misconduct being rampant. When I was a kid, high school, I was aware at the time, as were I think every single kid in my high school graduating class, there were two teachers, both of them men in this particular case, that were involved with girls in the student body. Now, it was kind of like a nudge, nudge, wink, wink kind of thing. And it went on, and it just happened. I went to law school with a buddy who recounted a story that he and one of his 16-year-old, I believe at the time, friends, this was rural Kentucky, had a threesome with one of their teachers, a woman teacher. So it's been going on, and it's been going on since I was a kid back in the 80s in high school, and it seems to be a growing phenomenon. Lowell, is it that the internet exists and therefore we see it more? Is it because teachers have not gotten the memo that digital technology records all of the communications that they have engaged in with these young people, so they're going to get caught? Or is this happening more and more often? Is it statistically increasing, Lowell?
24: Well, in the past 20, well, thanks for having me on,
0: Brian. Oh, I love it.
24: First of all, the interesting thing is in the past two decades, it's become much more rampant. And there's several reasons for that. And one of them is the internet, but it's the internet in the sense that teachers and students can now communicate secretly. They can pass to each other photos back and forth. There can be grooming that goes on. When I was a kid, we didn't have that kind of thing. Our teacher wasn't going to slip me a note. Plus, every teacher I had in high school, I had no desire to be around. They were much older. You know, we had Mrs. Salter. She was like 55 and very mean. Now there's so many more younger teachers because there's a teacher shortage. And so they put like 22, 24, 25-year-old teachers in connection with kids that are 17, 16, and that kind of sexual thing can develop. There's also another reason for the increase, and that is they call it a culture of permissiveness.
0: There you go.
24: Is that in school districts, you know, like you saw the grooming behavior going on in your school, people don't report that. Other teachers aren't going to report that. They don't want to disrupt the harmony. You don't want to accuse a fellow colleague of something. And then there's another phenomenon they call it passing the trash. When a teacher gets caught doing this, they assign them to another school, or else they give them a recommendation to go join another school district.
0: Well, that sounds like a Catholic Church way of dealing with it.
24: This makes the Catholic Church thing. I talked to the top researcher in the country on this, and she said this makes the Catholic Church thing look like child play. You know, when I first came to work at Breitbart a year ago, and before that I'd written a number of true crime books and doing documentaries for, you know, television and a bunch of other stuff, all very crime related. Every week I'd get an assignment, another teacher. And most of them were women having relationships with younger boys. Kind of remember the Van Halen song, Hot for Teacher?
0: Of course I do.
24: Right. But the tabloid coverage, you know, would kind of almost pornographically play on that. But actually, as you noticed, the vast majority of stuff that goes on is actually men teachers with younger girls. And it's interesting, they have two different grooming methods. A female teacher, when she's grooming a young guy, and some, this stuff is crazy. I mean, some of these kids are 13 and 14 years old boys.
0: Oh, yeah.
24: Sometimes it's special education teachers. Often the teachers are married and have kids. I mean, it's absolutely nuts. They will send them like sexual material, first of all, you know, like flirtatious stuff, then nude pictures and things like that. But when a man teacher grooms a young girl, he convinces her that he's in love with her and she's in love with him. And there's no talk of sex or anything, but it eventually goes to that. So, yeah, it's an amazing thing. The great thing is the Trump administration has become aware of this, and the Department of Education, they got a big crackdown going on to try and stop this, pass the trash idea. They're doing an investigation of the Los Angeles School District on this, and they've got 20 other school districts in their sights to try to stop it. Because, you know, ultimately the administrators, and fellow teachers have to help stop this. It's pretty apparent when something like this is going on. But there's a tragedy to all this. You know, when I was in middle school, I think it was middle school, early high school, I had this great science teacher. And we were really into like chemistry and stuff. And he took a bunch of us up on a private kind of, field trip to this place that did laboratory equipment. We bought a bunch of laboratory equipment. That cannot happen today. You cannot go with a teacher in a car on a thing because it's, you know, it becomes a grooming thing.
0: Sure.
24: That's the real tragedy of this, is that the real good relationships are getting ruined.
0: Well, I want to double back on something, that very astute observation from you, Lowell, that the opportunity is created because of the communications and social media. Maybe assignments are doled out through a text from some teacher, but the idea that a teacher could communicate directly at any given moment of the day, I think that's really important part of hammer home, which would explain why this is a growing phenomenon and not just one that's being uncovered because of the paper trail they find themselves leaving. And I can't get over that. You have an adult teacher in a room that clearly, I don't care what, you have ignorance of the law is no excuse, but I think every human being on the planet, once they reach adulthood, knows damn well that it's unlawful, illegal, immoral, and is prosecutable if you have sex with a 12-year-old or 13-year-old. So knowing that, they still engage in these communications. They take video of their sexual antics. They take nude pictures of themselves and send them to students. I mean, that to me reflects oblivion and ignorance beyond anything I can even comprehend. Fortunately,
24: One of the things I learned about literally decades of covering crime and trying to understand the criminal mind, the thing that any criminal likes is the pursuit. Even a bank robber, preparing for the bank robbery is the high rather than doing the bank robbery. Yeah. It's kind of a dopamine hit that takes place that, you know, when somebody's going to score for drugs, the highest they're going to be is on their way to score the drugs. This is the same kind of thing. The chase is more exciting than the catch. So the fact that they can do this on the internet is the high, that they can develop this kind of relationship. And they use Snapchat, seems to be a favorite. And they've been busted so many times on Snapchat because you can go to Snapchat, you know, with a search warrant, right?
0: Yeah.
24: And then private email, and then FaceTime. FaceTime is a favorite. But it's crazy. I mean, I've covered cases here. I've got one, and I was thinking, you know, this is Ohio. I know your audience is Ohio and Kentucky. There's a 28-year-old Ohio teacher pled guilty earlier this year for a sexual relationship with a 15-year-old whom she reportedly inundated with hundreds of calls and thousands of lurid texts. Good news is nearby Kentucky has just passed a law in July, anti-grooming law. And they can try to pounce before sex actually happens if they start seeing inappropriate communications and things like that. But yeah, it's, every week when I work, I know there's one coming that I'm going to write about.
0: Let me ask you this. You know, I'm always looking at, is this a nefarious element to what's going on, or is just this part of the woke reality we're dealing with? Young people, K through 6, being introduced to this broad spectrum of gender reality, whatever the gender realities those people live, whatever fantasy world they live in. But it necessarily, like transgender, necessarily requires you to discuss sexual behavior. Why is someone gay or lesbian? Because they like to have sex with members of the same sex. That's a horse of a different color for me, because you must engage in topics involving sexual relations. That seems to me an avenue to get a teacher's foot in the door to have broader, perhaps more vivid conversations with these individuals, again, through social media, however they interact with these young people they're trying to groom. The topic itself has been brought into the classroom.
24: Well, absolutely. That actually starts at 5 years old.
0: Yeah.
24: Sexual education in most schools starts at 5 years old. You know, by the time they're eight, they're taught how to masturbate. I mean, it's insane. But you're right. You know, like you used to go to your teacher on a private meeting and say, you know, how do I get the diction right? I can't seem to write a good first paragraph. Now you're going to their office and talking about, you know, I don't quite understand, you know, the sexual relationships that are going on.
0: Exactly.
24: Between two men. Can you help explain that? And like you said, it opens up the subject. It's wide open. We have this whole, I say the culture of permissiveness is not only in school districts, it's in society. I mean, you can log on, at 12 and start watching porn. It's ubiquitous. Sex is ubiquitous.
0: It is. And the other surprising issue, and you, of course, all of the stories that we're talking about here that you've written about and so many others involving female teachers having sexual relations with young boys, that to me is just, I suppose we've all come to the realization at this moment in time, it isn't only men who have libidos. I guess women have equal, uncontrollable sexual urges, so we're all an equal playing field when it comes to our desire. The cutoff point is whether they're a minor or an adult, Lowell. And I remember dating, you know, everybody has that chase. They love the chase, the excitement. I'm getting ready to go on a date. But you're doing it with an adult or someone your own age. That's a normal thing to experience when you're in a relationship or pursuing a relationship. But the idea that it exists between an adult person and a young person, it's just twisted, man. How do we get rid of this? How did this become a phenomenon where it's almost socially acceptable to have sex with a little kid?
24: No, it's there's actually people that, and I haven't written about this, but I've heard there's organizations that are trying to actually promote pedophilia, that it's...
0: NAMBLA, right?
24: Yeah, right, exactly. That was it. Thanks for reminding me of that. Who was doing that?
0: Man Boy Love Association. I mean, okay, go ahead. I don't mean to interrupt, man, but that didn't even exist is mind-blowing.
24: Well, here's the myth, okay? It's like the Van Halen song. I actually imprinted... The great thing about writing for Breitbart is I can make it multimedia. I can put videos in my stories, and I put a link to that great Van Halen song, Hot for Teacher, right? And the myth is it's a cool thing to have if you're a young boy. I've done research into the young boys, and this affects them for life. It kind of screws them up.
0: It does.
24: Because the teacher is very predatory. This is not like a relationship. Although, you remember the Mary Kay Letourneau case with the one, and she ended up marrying the guy older and all that. Remember that one?
0: She
24: that
0: was
24: like kind of the first one. But in most cases, it's a predatory relationship. It's a control power relationship. It's not a healthy relationship. It's not like, you know, hey, I'm 14 and I'm dating a 24-year-old. It's not like I'm a 23-year-old guy dating a cougar, you know. These are not adults.
0: No.
24: Boys really don't come out of adolescence till they're around 24 or 25. It will affect them for life. I had one guy that was in one of my stories, and he was just warning everybody. He says, "You think this is cool? This is not cool. This has screwed up my whole life."
0: Well, in your September 11th report does quote some of the young people who were impacted by this, and they were profoundly impacted. So it's a child, boy, girl, it's a child. You're going to screw their life up. And I talk, Lowell, as though someone in the listening audience is this person. It's kind of the way I view it when I'm on the morning show. So I'm talking to you, pervert. Stop it. It's terrible on children. What is it? This seems to me just to be begging for parental involvement. You are letting the world know, Lowell, that this is out here. It's worse than anybody ever could have conceived it to be. what do we need to do? Stay in touch with our children, talk with them regularly, get them off social media. Is there any simple solution, Lowell?
24: We have a society where both mother and father are required to work. I would say because we got to pay so many taxes. Okay, so you need both couple, an entire couple, or you've got single mom. Now, you know, my daughter is a single mom. She's pretty much overwhelmed all the time. She's so busy. She's got so many things to do. There isn't the scrutiny by parents, right? They're remember the latchkey kids?
0: Oh, sure.
24: We're raising latchkey kids. You know, they come home, they go, we don't know what they're doing. And now we don't know what they're doing on the internet.
0: And 24/7 porn.
24: Exactly.
0: So the latchkey kid comes in, logs onto the porn site, and then engages in social media discussions with his or her teacher, and the rest seems to be history. We've made it really easy for this to happen. We need to get on top of it. We need to pay closer attention and maybe get our kids off social media. I know that's a big ask, Lowell, but that seems to be the solution to the whole problem. Lowell Caulfield, it's been great having you on the show. I look forward to having you back on again. We do this segment every week with somebody from the Breitbart staff, and it's been a great conversation. Frightening, but enlightening, and of course, this is the kind of information that we're going to find on Breitbart. Lowell, I hope we get to do it again soon.
24: Fantastic. I'll look forward to it.
0: Take care, my friend. Have a wonderful week. 8:20 coming up on the Daniel Davis Deep Dive, bottom of the hour. 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
27: This is Monty Montgomery, producer of Our American Stories. 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You won't want to miss the next episode of Our American Stories.
0: Gemini says we have humidity. Next several days, very humid. Today's high, 91 with sunshine, partly cloudy tonight. Slight chance of rain and 71 for the low. 92 the high tomorrow with a chance of storms. Overnight low of 72 with more isolated showers. And on Thursday, it's going to be in the low 90s. Very muggy, but it doesn't look like we have any rain due. 61 degrees right now. It's time for traffic, Chuck.
1: 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Crews are working with an accident at westbound 275 at 71. Left lane's blocked. Traffic is just about backed up to Loveland. Southbound 71, better at Fields Hurdle, heavy Pfeiffer to Red Bank. Northbound 471 continues slow from 275. Chuck Ingram, 55 KRC, the Talk Station.
0: 828 at 55 KRC, the Talk Station. It being Tuesday, at this time, it is that time we get the Daniel Davis Deep Dive appointment listening here on the 55 KRC Morning Show with the retired Lieutenant Colonel Daniel Davis joining the show to talk about, well, of course, we're going to go back to the war with Iran that's going on. Daniel Davis, it's great seeing you. I get the benefit of that, and always a pleasure having you on the 55 KRC Morning Show, my friend.
30: And it's always a pleasure to be here, Brian. Thanks for having me.
0: I think it's illustrative, and it helps to understand what's going on in the Middle East. Notably, we all know where the Strait of Hormuz is, right? We all know it's a choke point. We all know that this has been the problem with getting oil in and out of the region from Kuwait all the way through. But the Arabian Peninsula has another side, and that's where we find the Red Sea and a similar choke point, which, where do these guys come from? The Houthi rebels who apparently have taken over that choke point. So we've got, and they're aligned with the Iranians. Can you talk about this development? Obviously, it creates much more havoc in the region. It's the same thing going on both sides of the Arabian Peninsula. This one's launched out of Yemen. They've taken control over some little island right in the middle of the choke point. So clearly, this is going to present problems. But it's been reported, and I read, I think it was the Wall Street Journal, the Houthis have 350,000 effectively soldiers in their arsenal, or in their army, along with drones and missiles and rockets and everything else.
30: They do, and you know, we've referred to them in the West, especially the mainstream media, as the Houthi rebels forever. And so you kind of get in your mind, sort of like Luke Skywalker and the rebels, this band of men hiding in the forest or something. These guys are basically they have been in control of 80% of the population in Yemen since basically the Yemen civil war, and Saudi Arabia took the side of the 20%, and everybody decided in the West that we would recognize the 20% as the legal government of Yemen. So it kind of gives the impression that that's the bigger side, but it's not. The bigger side numerically is the Houthi side. It's called Ansar Allah. That's what they refer to themselves as. And they have been expanding their military capacity really since about since 2022 is when they started hitting the bigger capabilities to have their own missile factories. They learned from Iran too, and they built most of them underground, so it's nearly impossible for us to get to drone factories, etc. But then they also have a large ground contingent, and for the first time ever, they're actually marching on territory so far just in Saudi-controlled Yemen portions of it. But there's a risk that they could move north into areas where they have a lot of co-religionists in their version of Shia Islam in some of the southern parts of Saudi proper. So it's unclear how far they can go, because so far the Saudi group has just performed abysmally in the field.
0: What is their goal? I boiling it down, I guess they're obviously aligned with the Iranians. The Iranians, I presume, in some way, shape, or form, assist the Houthis, perhaps militarily or otherwise. Maybe it goes the other direction. I understand that they are facilitating the movement of oil from the Iranians to keep the Iranian government funded on some level. But what's the goal for the Houthis in this?
30: Yeah, the Houthis are their primary objective. They are generally aligned with Iran, but they're definitely not this subordinate proxy force like they're also often referred to. They have their own issue. They have been fighting basically a war with Saudi Arabia since 2015, which went, I think, from 2021 or 2022, went into a sort of a ceasefire kind of situation. But then the Saudi Arabia side decided to put a big blockade, like what we're doing with Iran, on Yemen, and they were, you know, completely blocking them off from all kinds of stuff and putting them under a lot of economic privation. And so now then they say, all right, we're no longer going to accept that. That's what's driving them right now. They're using the Bab al-Mandab, that strait in the bottom part of the Red Sea you mentioned, as the leverage to force Saudi Arabia to stop their blockade. That's their objective right now. It's to force Saudi Arabia to stop the war and to stop its blockade. And they say until that happens, they're going to continue to hit Saudi oil infrastructure, and they just hit a huge pipeline pumping station that prevents them from getting like almost 4 million barrels a day out to the Yanbu, so they even have a chance to get it through Suez. So right now there's a huge problem for the Saudi oil. And until Saudi Arabia does what the Yemenis are telling them, this war is going to continue.
0: What specifically are the Yemenis expecting from Saudi Arabia?
30: They want them to lift the blockade. That's it? Literally is their primary objective.
0: And how would that impact our relationship with Saudi Arabia? Assuming that, listen, we can't deal with the hassle. Obviously, they're very well armed, these Houthis, and they keep bombing us. We need to keep production up, so we'll concede. What does Saudi Arabia then give the Houthis, unless it's enough for them to just get the oil, the strait open? Because, of course, on the other side, they want to charge tolls and regulate traffic. The Iranians do. So if the Houthis aren't after that, then what will the Houthis then sort of give up this? They're not interested in impacting America. They're solely interested in dealing with Saudi Arabia. I just want to make sure there's a separation. Okay.
30: That is correct. And they have made that clear to the White House. They've made it clear publicly. Then, in fact, they have also said, listen, even though we have physical control now of the Bab al-Mandab, we only are closing it to Saudi traffic, Saudi oil, Saudi production products in or out, but everybody else is free to go. So there is still traffic flowing through for every other country that's going through there. Everyone else has been able to traffic. So they've been very specific about who they stop and who they don't stop.
0: Now that suggests to me, and here's where you get to break it down for us, Daniel Davis, deep dive, that situation may be, I don't want to use the word easily, but could be resolved in a simple way? What's the risk to Saudi Arabia?
3: I mean, now, not simple for us because Saudi Arabia has to stand down and they have to stop blocking them. But and I think that's where it's going to eventually go.
0: Yeah.
3: Of course, it's going to result in a lot of loss of face and a loss of embarrassment, et cetera. But so far, I mean, all the way through when the Houthis were interdicting Red Sea traffic going into Israel during that during the fighting, the active portion of the Hamas war. When the other side does what they have asked them to do, the Houthis do what they promised. So when Israel stopped, you know, when they had the ceasefire in the Gaza Strip, they stopped interdicting Israeli traffic. So if Saudi Arabia stops its blockade, there's reason to believe that they would then comply and stop their blockage of Saudi traffic.
0: Would they resume bombing targets in Saudi Arabia?
3: No, I mean, because they don't have any. That, the whole purpose of that is not to conquer Saudi Arabia. It's to force them to lift the blockade so that they can do the Houthis can do normal traffic. And I think they would be more than satisfied with that.
0: All right. Well, someone could go negotiate that one, it seems, Daniel Davis. I'm not sure, but the challenge is.
3: Listen, Saudi Arabia is begging. They're begging this new Mecca Accord. They're begging. Pakistan, they're begging Turkey, and they've gotten on to come and help them. They've gotten on the phone with President Trump saying, hey, I need your military help. And so far, nobody's willing to do it. Nobody wants to get into this war that I think, like you are saying, they go, dude, just lift the blockade and the thing's over with. We're not going to go in and start a war just because you don't want to lift a blockade. And
0: yeah.
3: So I think that's where it's going to stay.
0: But, you know, that obviously gives the Houthis down the road, they could ponder, well, maybe we want something else, and all we need to do is get that is to shut down the strait again because we have the leverage there because our physical presence is there and boats can't get through without the risk of being blown up.
3: Except that Saudi Arabia does have, and they have been launching significant airstrikes for the last 48 hours. So the Houthis are getting pummeled from the air, but they have a large enough force that they can endure it, and they're willing to make that sacrifice as long as it's moving towards an objective. But once they have it, I mean, they don't want bombs falling down on them from the Saudi airspace. So Saudi Arabia is not without capability here is the bottom line.
0: Understood. And pivoting over from the Red Sea back to the Persian Gulf and the Strait of Hormuz, I don't think it takes much to conclude that this war ain't going anywhere, at least until after the November elections. I think the Iranians have made that pretty darn clear. I know Donald Trump has said it out loud. That seems to be something obvious. They're hoping to bring about pain to the Trump administration, along with, well, getting the concessions that they've been looking for.
3: Well, both sides are doing literally the same thing. The Iranian side is trying to bring economic pain on President Trump by keeping pain on basically the rest of the world through the blockage of their portion of the strait. And then President Trump is doing the same thing. He's like, no, we're going to outlast you. We're going to keep Operation Epic, whatever they call the thing, Outcast or whatever, this economic thing. And they're saying, you know, who's going to blink first? And there's no pathway for either side to give in anytime soon. I don't think the elections have anything to do with anything. It's just that's just a date on our calendar, but it has nothing to do with the fundamentals of this war. So right now, there's no path. There's no diplomacy being talked about. There's nothing but both sides trying to say, no, I'm going to squeeze you harder. No, I'm going to squeeze you harder. And this is going to continue on. And we're all losers in this. And let's be clear on this. There's no path, in my view, that we're going to squeeze Iran hard enough to make them cry uncle, as Trump says sometimes. It's just not going to happen. They'll be eating grass before they submit to anything the United States has done. They can suffer a lot. I don't know we can suffer that long.
0: Yeah, and you're not alone in your conclusions in that regard. Hey, every once in a while I get a listener, oh, I don't believe a word this Daniel Davis guy is saying. But, you know, so I keep reminding people over time, you've been on this program a lot over the last several years, and what you have suggested typically comes true, Daniel Davis. You're pressing along those
3: lines.
0: Listen,
3: I get it. People don't like what I'm saying, but it's the fundamentals, and I'm just calling it like it is.
0: I know, man. Listen, I get it. You know, if I had some counterpoint that could sort of negate what you're saying to me, I certainly would utter it. If the fog of war is one component, the realities of history, and the Iranians have been around for so damn long, living under terrible economic conditions, they seem to have grown accustomed to it, they're callous to it, and they have this religious will behind them, which transcends anything Absolutely. That politics deals with. I mean, religion takes this into a whole new realm. Now, I got to ask you,
3: for religion, culture, and history, you're right. Those are a powerful mix. And when somebody has designed that that's their nature and their character, they'll die that way, just like we would. Just look at what we did after 9/11, after Pearl Harbor. It's in our DNA, too.
0: It is.
3: We just dare not think that this side, because we don't like them, won't react the same way that we do.
0: Well, pivoting over real quick here before we part company, Daniel Davis, you had mentioned bringing about this economic hardship on the world. And, of course, we are all feeling the results in the form of, let's just look at diesel fuel prices. Donald Trump asked Zelensky to not bomb Russian diesel production facilities. And, of course, you know, Russia says that's great. And, you know, we won't bomb, you know, their production facilities. I can't comprehend that. I don't know which side we are on, but telling Russia not to bomb something that might, or telling Zelensky not to bomb something that might be in Zelensky's best interest, just doesn't seem normal. Is it that bad that, you know, that if any of the diesel production facilities in Russia get blown up, it's going to make things that much worse?
3: Well, it is causing a problem. See, because Russia has historically been a diesel, refined product diesel exporter, but now then they've stopped all the export because the refining positions have been hit by the Ukrainian side. So now then they're just keeping it for their domestic and military use. And so they're saying, we're not going to send it out. Well, that combined with what's going on in the Middle East is putting a huge problem globally on diesel. You see, it's having an impact here, but it's even bigger in Europe. And therefore, the cost of everything that gets transported with diesel, and that means on ships or on the big trucks, is also going to start going up. And so it's a real problem.
0: Oh, if the world's, the globe's historically largest economic and military powerhouse in the world could just build refineries. Interesting concept. The United States actually building a refinery to satisfy even at minimum its own needs, let alone the huge demand on the globe. That seems to be a very capitalist concept. The world demands diesel. There aren't enough diesel barrels out there. Hey, why don't we build a refinery? Sorry.
3: Well, yeah. I mean, it takes a little time to do that, because prior to this war, this system was working fine. We were making plenty of money. The system was supplied with all the stuff that it needs from all the different producers. And now things have changed, and nobody wants to put this money out because they're going, well, once the war over, we'll go back to the way it was. And yeah, it's a problem.
0: Well, if you're in a global competition with regard to fuel supply and you are the most stable producer of diesel fuel, I think people would like to do business with you rather than some war-torn Middle Eastern country, which has never seen peace in 2,000 years. Just a thought. Daniel Davis, Deep Dive, every week here at 55 KRC at 8:30. 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I appreciate your thoughts and observations and the time that you spend with my listening audience every week, Daniel.
3: Always my pleasure, Brian. Look forward to seeing you next time.
0: Take care, man. Maybe we'll have things sorted out by then. 8:42 right now. 55 KRC, the dog station. 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
27: This is Monty Montgomery, producer of Our American Stories. 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
3: Live to today, different presidents, different issues, but Sherrod Brown's vote never changed. Higher taxes, Brown voted for them. Open borders, Brown voted for them. Sex changes for kids, Sherrod Brown supported that too. When Washington Democrats needed Brown's vote, he gave it every time. Sherrod Brown voted with Biden, 97%. Schumer, 95%. Bernie Sanders, 92%. That was the Democrat Party he joined 50 years ago. But times have changed. Now extremists are taking over. They're not asking for your vote. 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And Sherrod Brown will fall in line. He always does. Sherrod Brown, times changed. His vote never does. Paid for by SLF PAC and not authorized by any candidate or candidate's committee. SLFPAC.org. SLF PAC is responsible for the content of this ad.
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5: This is Monty Montgomery, producer of Our American Stories. 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
6: One more time for the Channel 9 weather forecast. All right, today through at least Thursday, it's going to be really humid. But with that in mind, 91 the high today. Tonight, that humidity comes along with a slight chance of rain and partly cloudy skies. Partly cloudy tomorrow with isolated storms. 92 for the high, 72 overnight with, again, possible showers. And a high in the low 90s on Thursday. 61 degrees right now. It's time for final traffic. Chuck Ingram.
7: 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Crews continue to work for the wreck. Westbound 275 at 71. Left side's blocked off. The traffic backing up past Ward's Corner and close to an extra half hour. Northbound 471's off and on the brakes from 275. Northbound 75 over a 15-minute delay from Florence. Chuck Ingram, 55 KRC, the talk station.
6: 849, 55 KRC, the talk station. Happy Tuesday. Yeah, good morning to one of my high school teachers, Mr. Burkholz, one of the most influential teachers I've had in my life. He was listening to the earlier conversation with Breitbart News investigative reporter Lowell Caulfield. This guy said the guy's spot on. Spot on. Mr. Burkholz was in education for, oh my God, how many years, Chuck? 40? Anyway, he's enjoying retirement right now, and I appreciate him listening to the 55 KRC Morning Show. It's a true salute. It's a humbling experience to know that that man who was so influential in my life actually listened to the morning show. And someone that I love listening to the morning show, man who I love playing cribbage with every listener lunch, most every listener lunch. Welcome back, Cribbage Mike. Always a pleasure to hear from you, my submariner friend.
8: Good morning, Brian, and we are going to talk submarines and big Navy, and I'm a little disappointed within this Navy week that's going on this week. There is not a cribbage tournament because you and I will be front and center, no doubt.
6: It's the ultimate game for a submarine, you know? It's
8: like, absolutely. You
6: a tiny little board and a deck of cards.
8: They're not going to roll around. Absolutely.
6: And you can easily gamble. That's a great game for gambling.

0: Like, what's that?
1: I wonder how many people we have influenced into learning and enjoying the game of cribbage, Mike. I found it in college. I ended up having so much fun playing cribbage with my grandfather and the guys at the fraternity house, and ever since then. So I've been enjoying that game for about 40 years and just love it. But any event, I know you didn't call in to talk about cribbage. At least I don't think so.
0: No, Big Navy is going around the country this year and celebrating the country's 250th birthday. The Navy actually celebrated our 250th birthday last October, but it's stopping at 10 regional areas around the country this year, and Cincinnati was tapped, and that is this week here in the greater Cincinnati area. We have 65 active duty crew members led up by Rear Admiral Pottenborough. I guess that's sorry about the pronunciation, but anyway, he's the commander of the training center up at Great Lakes, which is boot camp and a lot of training areas. So he's going to be leading this delegation this week, and the events start tonight at the they're going to be down at the Reds and Dodgers game, but the Navy band is here, the Navy drill team is here. They're going to be doing performances all throughout Oktoberfest at the end of the weekend, or the whole time Oktoberfest is going on. But the highlight on Thursday night, after they've done visiting schools and the Children's Museum, they're actually the centerpiece. They're going to be out at the USS Cincinnati Memorial. Navy band is. There's going to be food trucks, and there's going to be some well-knowledgeable, red-vested, retired submariners out there also, including myself, to give anyone either a full tour or information. But it's going to be a wonderful night from 5 to 7 p.m. tomorrow night out in Westchester, just down the street from Fornex.
1: Right.
0: Car repair.
1: Voice of America Park. You can't miss it.
0: Voice of America Park, right there in front of the Voice of America Museum. But there's events all week long. I'm sure that they're going to be on local media. Part of crew members from the current USS Cincinnati, the Littoral Combat Ship, they're also going to be here. I know you've had them on before.
1: Oh, yeah, a couple times.
0: Yes. So I'm not sure if they're tabbed to be on, but I'm sure you're going to be seeing a lot more of the media events starting today, if they haven't already, on local TV news. But next Thursday, in two nights, on Thursday night, out at the USS Cincinnati Peace Pavilion Memorial, 5 to 7 p.m., the Navy band. Tours will be given, food trucks, like I said, a good time.
1: Yeah, and that's a great exhibit. You know, it would have been really cool to have it a giant submarine sitting there or someplace else. I know it was discussed, but the cost and the moving is cost prohibitive. But the way the frame is there, you get a great illustration of the size, a perfect illustration of the size of the sub. You got the conning tower from the original USS Cincinnati and the big red machine too, right, Mike?
0: The big red machine, our emergency diesel, the actual rudder, and the diving planes that are attached to that conning tower. And we had our grand opening this past May. And the original plan was that we would have tour guides out there for the major holidays. And I'm so pleased to report the response from the public has been overwhelming to the fact that we are now have tour guides out there. We have almost 43 of us that are signed up. So there's a couple of us out there every Saturday and Sunday now from 1 to 6 p.m. And we're getting contacts from church groups, schools, and we can set up a one-on-one to where, throughout the week. So for just being open 4 months, we just hope this continues this way.
1: And you guys are volunteers too, right?
0: Yes, sir.
1: See, I knew that. I never ask a question over the answer to. I knew going in that I was going to get a yes, sir answer from you, Mike, on being volunteers. You guys just are so committed. And, of course, your experience serving America's military cannot be understated. Your commitment and literally living underwater for a total of 6 full years during your career in the military. There's something to be said about that. And I am just so proud to call you a friend, Mike. It's just been a pleasure to get to know you. And thank God for Listener Lunch and for my wonderful listening audience for giving me that opportunity. We'll definitely see you at a VOA. You know, Mike, before you leave, is there a website for the information that Joe could add on to talk about the timing of those events?
0: There's at Navy Outreach on Facebook or hashtag Navy Week on LinkedIn or Instagram.
1: Perfect.
0: Looks like is what they're advertising.
1: Perfect. I figured you'd come loaded with that information. Mike, God bless you, sir. We'll see you at Voice of America Park, 5 to 7 p.m. Thursday, right? That's where you're going to be.
0: Thursday night. Yes, sir.
1: Take care, my friend, and thank you for your service to our country. 8:55 right now. If you didn't get a chance to listen, Tom Zawistowski, WeThePeopleConvention.org. Man, was he riled up today on the need for us to get out and vote and all of the reasons. I mean, he is passionate. He truly believes if we don't stop this Democrat socialist scourge, we're screwed. My word, not his. Inside Scoop with Breitbart News, Lowell Caulfield talking about the report on child sex cases. And yeah, it's not, you're not being deceived. It isn't just the internet bringing these to your attention. Big time on the rise, the number of teachers having sex with children. And yeah, a lot of female teachers having sex with young boys, which is just creepy. He broke it down for us. And of course, backed 100%. Boy, one of my favorite high school teachers, Chuck Burkholz, saying, yep, he's hit the nail on the head. 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Judge Anna Napolitano returns from vacation at 8:30. 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Have a wonderful day, and don't go away, because Glenn Beck is coming up next.
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4: This is a Bloomberg Money Minute. Elon Musk is dropping his antitrust fight against Apple, but his battle with OpenAI will continue. Musk's X and XAI agreed to dismiss their lawsuit accusing Apple of giving ChatGPT an unfair advantage on the iPhone. The companies had sought billions of dollars, arguing Apple's deal with OpenAI hurt competition and limited consumer choice. However, the case against OpenAI is still alive. Checking on the markets, investors are betting the Federal Reserve will raise interest rates tomorrow to address sticky inflation. Head of that stock futures are seeing losses. And Agility Robotics has unveiled a new humanoid that's designed to safely work in close proximity to people. The Digit 5 is designed to conduct complex work, such as loading material onto equipment, sorting parts, sequencing, and inspecting items. The prior models were required to operate behind physical safety barriers, but the Digit 5 is engineered to work near people without those barriers. Courtney Donahoe, Bloomberg Radio.
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15: The Supreme Court is rejecting the Trump administration's attempt to restrict mail-in voting, just as voters in Delaware head to the polls today for the state's primary races. The High Court said Monday it would not consider the emergency application the Trump administration filed, seeking to block a lower court ruling. President Trump is pushing back against growing calls for more guardrails on AI. Posting on Truth Social yesterday, Trump said the only control or guardrails that AI needs is a, in his words, strong and smart president. Former Charles Manson follower Bruce Davis is dead. He was 83. More from Mark Mayfield.
16: Davis died at the California Medical Facility in Vacaville. He died while incarcerated after being repeatedly denied parole. A cause of death has not been announced. Davis, once considered Manson's right-hand man, was convicted of two counts of murder in 1972.
15: He was not implicated in the Tate LaBianca murders. I'm Michael Kastner.
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11: 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It does. 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It usually rhymes. 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
11: Three years ago, terrorists murdered more than 1,200 innocent Israelis and took 250 hostages. 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And the anti-Semitic hatred and violence continues to rise all over the world. 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
21: FBI Director Kash Patel is facing a grilling on Capitol Hill today. He's testifying before the Senate Judiciary Committee for its annual FBI oversight hearing. In his opening statement, he said crime is coming down and they've had no major security incidents while watching over events like the World Cup. President Trump is criticizing the Supreme Court for blocking his attempt to restrict mail-in voting. The High Court said today that it would not consider the emergency application the Trump administration filed seeking to block a lower court ruling that said the regulation was most likely unlawful. In a Truth Social post this morning, Trump called it another bad decision from the Supreme Court. He said this is a big loss for Republicans and America itself, that he claimed will make cheating by Democrats on mail-in ballots much easier to do. Parts of the Midwest and Central Plains are in the bullseye of the latest severe weather threat. NBC's Ryan Chandler reports it comes as some cities, such as Dallas, continue to melt in the extreme heat.
22: Not only did it hit 100 degrees Monday, it was the 61st day in a row without any measurable rain. Not to be outdone, Waco reaching triple digits for the 46th time this year.
21: But today, a corridor spanning from parts of Texas to Indiana is expected to see heavy rainfall. That's prompted a level 2 out of 4 risk of flash flooding across the area. Additional downpours are expected to form across parts of Kansas and Missouri. The Federal Reserve is holding its 2-day policy meeting with a decision on interest rates coming tomorrow. The Fed is widely expected to raise rates for the first time in over 3 years. Meantime, Treasury Secretary Scott Bessent is appearing before members of the House today. A couple of protesters interrupted his testimony.
23: Growth is the condition. The Secretary, this is Ben.
24: Yeah.
21: He's testifying on the state of the economy and the international financial system before the House Financial Services Committee. It comes as Americans face higher prices at the pump and an uptick in inflation. I'm Chris Caraggio.
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0: Welcome in, Clay and Buck. We are having a great Tuesday as we get started to hang out with you here for the next 3 hours. We appreciate all of you listening on the 550 AM FM stations nationwide. 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Wherever you might be finding us today, we certainly welcome you into our warm embrace. And that's particularly the case when we get to start off the show with something that I am right about, which I love to celebrate. Last night, as I am preparing for bed, I happen to glance down at my phone and I see that Jake Tapper has decided to interview Gavin Newsom. Evidently, this interview happened a month ago, and the two men were fly fishing, having a natural conversation on camera, as one does, while mic'd up, as one does, about the political landscape and their future together. And as Jake Tapper and Gavin Newsom are chatting it up, a conversational topic that is quite significant for the 2028 cycle comes up. And I have a lot of theories about this, Buck, but how about we just listen to our pals Gavin Newsom and Jake Tapper discussing the 2028 presidential field.
1: It's going to be a lot of people.
2: Yeah, it's
1: a lot of Democrats.
2: 31 yeah. flavors.
1: And you're not even the only Californian.
2: No, right. Yeah.
1: You got Rokana.
2: Yeah.
1: Kamala.
2: Yeah. I don't know if she runs, but we'll see.
1: I know she's called around.
2: Yeah. But I wouldn't run if she ran.
1: If she runs, you will not.
2: Of course not. Why would I? I wouldn't do that to her. I wouldn't do it to me. Why would I? I wouldn't do that to you. I wouldn't waste everyone's time. Who needs that?
1: What do you mean? That doesn't even make sense to me.
2: But first of all, electorally, it's a gift from God for everybody else. They enjoy the hell out of it. Mutual assured destruction. It services no greater good.
1: I mean, you do whatever you want. I don't care. But like, but like, counter argument would be like, you know, she had a shot.
2: Yeah.
1: And you've never run, and she's run twice.
2: Yeah. That'd be the approach to the campaign, certainly. That would be the case you'd make. Pretty good one, actually. You know, that's objectively true. But I know what that means. I know her base of supporters. I know her friends. The Venn diagram on that is just pure crossover. I wouldn't do that to people.
0: Okay, Buck. Okay. This is actually, I think it's big news. Okay. Jake Tapper said on this for a month. I think there are so many different angles that we can deconstruct here. But let's start with this. And we'll get into the fact that Kamala, I think, is definitely, well, let's start there. I have said for some time that Kamala is going to run. He says if she runs, and that's the beginning of this hypothetical exercise that they go down. And he says he's not sure that she's going to run. I'm almost certain that she's going to run. What's actually going on here?
3: Like, this, hold on a second. Now, before you are slicing up the world's most expensive steak once again, which at least we get a lot of views on it because there's a light show that goes with it in Miami. But before you start slicing up that steak, it's certainly newsworthy. And look, Tapper comes through here as, oh, he's an objective journalist. Yeah, I don't think he's gone fly fishing with Trump or any of the Trump kids anytime recently. So I'm glad at least.
0: It is so great that they're pretending that they're having a natural conversation while standing in a stream with waders on fly fishing, as if it's just like we're eavesdropping on two guys just hanging out fly fishing.
3: I need some of you also, by the way, who are real fly fishermen, which to be clear, I am not, to watch this video and tell me if they look like when they're casting, they actually do this. I would bet that one or both of them, this was total prop stuff, that they were just out there with the waders. They had
0: somebody. Have you ever fly fished?
3: Yes, I'm terrible. I mean, I don't really do it.
0: I took lessons. I've been out to fly fish. I actually watched their casting and I didn't think they looked total. But I mean, there were no trees, right? They're not. The toughest thing about fly fishing is when, for people who have done it, when you have places where your fly fish can get caught, right? If you're in the center of a stream, there are no overarching branches, things like that.
3: I'm just wondering, like, people can tell, I can see if somebody picks up a pistol and shoots it on video if they've ever done this before, right? Like, there's some things you can just tell by the way that they hold it, the way that they sort of flinch or that with things. I'm wondering if they actually are, people that fly fish. Put that aside. Gavin said something to, now, am I about to double down and get deeper into this bet with you? No. Okay. I'm not a crazy person. It's not looking great for Buck Island once again. It's not looking great. However, he did say that little thing about if she runs.
0: Yeah.
3: And I just have to wonder, here's how this goes. If she does run, Clay, your thesis, which you have another, you have bets with other people too, right? Like our friend Alexi Lawless.
0: Alexi Lawless, a bunch of, I went out to dinner with five guys, all of whom you know, and all of them took me on the Kamala bet when I said she was going to be the nominee.
3: So if she runs, her pathway, barring something really surprising, does look very strong. He did say that, though, if she runs, and he threw in there, or rather Tapper threw in there, she's run twice, and you know it didn't work out well. For her to run a third time, I think what the only thing that could stop her is the recognition by people who matter in the Democrat Party, who write the big checks, who control the machinery of the DNC. They'd have to sit her down and be like, we think that your chance of winning against a Republican is very, very slim. I'm not saying that's likely to happen, but that's the, basically she either doesn't get in at all, which is what Gavin Newsom said, or her path to be the nominee, your analysis on that is looking good. I had always assumed that there would be more revulsion from Democrats at what an incredibly inept, absurd campaign she ran. But, and I'm talking about the last one, I'm not even talking about the fact that when she ran on her own, she said she was a top-tier candidate. She was out with the first
0: tranche. Before anybody actually voted.
3: Yeah, she was out right away. So you're going to have the person, Clay, who's out right away, and the person who ran the dumbest campaign we've ever seen. Now, I know it was short, as your nominee. I think Democrats are running a big risk with that personally, but we'll see.
0: Okay, so here I watched this video, and frankly, it's rare that I am stunned or surprised. This video stunned me in the way and the casual nature in which Gavin Newsom said it, in the fact that it held for a month. What's happened? Why would Gavin Newsom be doing this? Buck, what jumps out to me is South Carolina being selected as the first primary state is much bigger than people have been willing to talk about so far. We talked about it on this program. I said the DNC would let you know where they were putting their finger down on the scales, which the DNC does aggressively. You can argue they don't put the finger down. They put the whole hand down. When they let South Carolina go first, this was a big behind-the-scenes battle. It basically is saying Kamala is coming out of the gate and she's winning South Carolina. She is going to win South Carolina. And I think Gavin Newsom is doing the calculus. If Kamala wins South Carolina, then very rapidly, this is going to be down to a 2 or 3 person race. And I think he's recognizing what I said, which is why I think she's going to run. Kamala Harris's base of black women is more committed to her than anyone else's base is out there right now in the Democrat Party. And if you are starting with South Carolina, Kamala is going to win comfortably in South Carolina. And if she wins South Carolina, she sweeps into other states with a lot of momentum. I also think Gavin Newsom kind of ran, Buck, a shadow presidential launch. He started going around doing all the conservative media, and it didn't play well for him. He actually, I think, has seen the numbers, and he declined in support. And so I think he is stepping out because he sees that Kamala can't be beaten. And I actually think they have leaned on him pressure-wise and said, hey, the California donor base does not believe you can sell because you're a white guy from California. Even though Kamala is wrong about everything, she's a black woman and identity politics still governs the Democrat Party roost.
3: So Democrats are looking to go 3 for 3, perhaps running a woman who gets smoked in the general election. That's what we would be heading toward. They would be
0: I think what they would probably argue, Buck, is if I were on Team Kamala, I would say she came within 200,000 votes of beating Trump. Trump is way better of a candidate than J.D. Vance is going to be. If you're projecting that J.D. is going to be the nominee, the voters that showed up for Trump are not going to show up in the same way for J.D., and therefore we think Kamala would beat J.D. I think that's probably what they're convincing themselves of as we sit here 2 years away. And then they also add in, hey, we don't think the economy is going to be great. We think there will be an anti-Trump vote. Yeah. And so whomever we select can beat
3: J.D. Here's the part of it that I think they'll have trouble with. First of all, Kamala's appeal to particularly white male working class voters in the Rust Belt is going to be terrible. She's just not going to do well with that. So that she's going to have problems right off the bat in Pennsylvania. Obviously, she'll lose Ohio. She'll have problems in Michigan. I think she'll have problems in Wisconsin. So the places where she has her most strength, I don't think really help her very much on the electoral map vis-a-vis a Republican that's a reasonable Republican candidate. Either it's going to be J.D. Vance or it's going to be Marco Rubio. Something outlandish, Clay, and I'm just going to put this out there, something outlandish would have to happen for her to decide that she wasn't going to run. I don't think that's impossible. Didn't you think it was a little interesting that Gavin Newsom said if she decides to run, like, why say that if he's just bowing out entirely? I'm clinging to my little thread of hope here in my bed, but I'm going to say Gavin has really let me down. I thought we were going to have so much fun with evil Keanu Reeves as the Democrat nominee. And he is the biggest name other than Kamala Harris in terms of name recognition, the Democrats, and maybe AOC name recognition too, but he's not even going to get into it because he thinks it's what's best for the party. He's going to be selfless and help the Democrats. That is astonishing.
0: Here's another idea for you. How much of this is he thinks he's going to have charges brought against him in this investigation that started in the advisory universe surrounding him when Joe Biden was in office? So I wonder whether he thinks that there's going to be some shoe that's going to drop on him related to his political viability, and he's trying to get ahead of that. And he thinks, hey, if I go to Kamala and she's going to be the nominee, that she's going to offer some degree of protection to Gavin. There's also the possibility, because he is an oleaginous snake, oleaginous.
3: Oleaginous.
0: I think I mispronounced it twice. It's a great word. Only I could pronounce it. He may look at 28, think it's a challenging environment, and just want to sit out the 28 cycle, knowing that in 32, he's viable too. I'll just point that out. He's still a relatively young guy. I don't know that he has to run in 28. And he's still visible. He's still politically talented. Maybe he ends up in a role in the cabinet. Who knows? Or he gets to sit out a loss.
3: I know this is a ways away. We still have a midterm. We're going to dial in more to the midterms here in a second. But it really would be like the DEI empire strikes back if Kamala became the nominee. And I don't just mean that about Kamala. I mean all the policies, if she becomes the president of the United States, which I just have to say that out loud for a second, so much, every single Trump executive order on all of the things, okay, I can't go through all them right now, but especially all the things that deal with diversity, equity, and inclusion, and the DOJ Civil Rights Division actually believing that people should have equal rights, not special rights, but equal rights, that all goes away. So for anyone who thinks that woke is dead and buried, woke could have a huge resurrection in 2028, particularly if Kamala Harris became the nominee and were to win the election. That you would see woke, well, as AOC said, woke 2.0. That's what it would be.
0: This is the challenge, I would say, in general, associated with executive action primarily occurring via executive order. The border could open right back up. As much as the DEI things may be frustrating, when you don't have legislation that actually constrains the executive in any way, and to a large extent we do not, then you're going to see big swings in executive action. And you're right. If Kamala came in with one pen, just as Trump did, she could erase much of what Trump did for 4 years. Look, last night, big win for the Kansas City Chiefs. I ended up on the wrong side of that one. Denver Broncos took it on the chin, lost 31-10. Got a little bit of a breather now before we come back with big college football and NFL action on Thursday. And I want you guys to get signed up while you can. Get $100 in bonus bets with my friends at Hard Rock Bet. 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
3: Welcome back into Clay and Buck. We've already got a lot of people who are weighing in. Let's get to Michael in Clearwater, Florida. This is B on the Talkbacks. Hit it.
19: Just for a little bit of info on that thing with Newsom. He was not wearing waders, which anyone who fly fishes does wear waders. He was wearing jeans, and he never put the line in the water. So, yeah, he doesn't fly fish. There's no chance in hell.
3: Interesting. Clay, I'm watching this video. Gavin does not cast in the video from what I see. No, he does not cast. Does he cast? No, kind of. Not really.
0: Well, presumably the video is longer than the 1 minute excerpt that they now have put out.
3: Is he wearing jeans though or normal pants? Cause they're not wearing waders. Waders have the overall thing that come up to your high waist, you know, they're not wearing waders.
0: It is also artificial that they would be conducting the interview in a fly fishing setting in the first place. I don't even know who would pitch.
3: Yeah, they have microphones on their chests.
0: Correct. It is patently absurd. And you don't see the cameras, but the cameras are obviously hovering over them, potentially multiple cameras to be recording them while they are fly fishing. If you saw the shot, you know, pull back. Remember when they caught Anderson Cooper in the waders in the floods and they made it look like he walked out to stand in like waist deep water. And then they pulled back, Buck, and you could see the cameraman in like ankle deep water. That's kind of what this feels like to me. I'll tell you as we go and continue here about our friends at the IFCJ. They're committed to helping people of the Jewish faith around the world, especially in war-torn regions like Israel and Ukraine. 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
29: FBI Director Kash Patel is testifying before lawmakers on Capitol Hill. In his opening remarks, he said they've captured 10 of the most wanted criminals around the world under his watch. The FBI director said crime is coming down and they've had no major security incidents while watching over events like the World Cup. In a back and forth with Louisiana Republican John Kennedy, Patel was asked about why the FBI changed hiring criteria that would consider some criminal offenders. Patel said in some cases people were forced into committing crimes through human trafficking, and that was one reason why the agency changed criteria for employment. The First Lady is in North Carolina today. Melania Trump is delivering remarks at Mountain View Elementary School in Ashe County to promote education, technology, and community resilience. President Trump, meantime, will also stop in North Carolina this week. And voters in Delaware are heading to the polls today for the state's primary races. Delaware is the last state on the primary calendar before the midterms in November. I'm Chris Caraggio.
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31: Another day of sunshine here in the Tri-State, but it is going to feel a bit warmer out there. Starting around 60, but warming to 91 today. It'll be a noticeable jump up in temperatures. We'll see some more clouds tonight, muggier down to only 71. There's a slight rain chance, and we will see some isolated showers and thunderstorms on Wednesday. Highs tomorrow end up at 92. That's your 9 for morning forecast. I'm meteorologist Jennifer Ketchmark on 55 KRC.
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0: Welcome back in, Clay and Buck. We are rolling through the Tuesday edition of the program. I just gave Buck my potential suggestion for the opening of Hour 3. It's going to be spicy. Just get your popcorn. Ball Sydney Sweeney. But we have got a lot of different takes rolling in on a variety of different subjects. I wanted to play this. One thing that Trump has been doing lately is he has been willing to step into public fray and take the unpopular side of an opinion that is not necessarily being reflected as often in social media. And let me give you the latest of these flock cameras. So Trump has been saying, hey, we need more data centers. Everybody who's saying no to data centers, you're not making a good decision. He's saying he does not want a stop on AI, that we need to continue with our AI advancement. And he also is saying that flock cameras he sees as actually a good thing. Listen.
1: Speaking of AI, flock cameras, you haven't talked a lot about these flock cameras. A lot of law enforcement say they really help them. Would you be willing to back that?
2: Yeah, no, I sort of like them because of that, because of law enforcement. But some people don't. They think it's an infringement.
1: They help catch a lot of criminals.
2: But I like them.
0: Okay, so Buck, this is you and I both said, even though the popular consensus online, that we were inclined to support flock cameras because of their use when it comes to catching violent criminals. And it sounds like President Trump is on that side as well. I would just point out what Trump is doing is actually the opposite of what most fans actually, I mean, what most politicians actually do, which is just lean in on things that are popular online, even if they're bad decisions.
3: Yeah, I think that Trump saying this about flock, I'm very curious to know where people are, what the response will be to this, because Trump recognizes that there are some concerns about it too, but this isn't on balance, which is why also, by the way, whether it's data centers or flock, this is a debate, right? There's two sides. I'm not saying this isn't a right or wrong thing. This is a on balance. Should we be more in favor of or more restrained, in our adoption of the following things? But, you know, Trump is clearly a tech adopter. I think he realizes, too, that the U.S. economy is now, we're an energy superpower, thankfully, and Trump has done great things in that direction overall in terms of oil. I know gas prices right now, but I'm talking about overall exploration and the deal with Venezuela they've signed. There's a lot of things that are going on. But, Clay, the U.S. economy is a bet on technology now. Really. That's what it has turned into. We're not going to reindustrialize with steel plants all over America. We may be reindustrializing, or we are reindustrializing in a sense right now, with data centers and the critical infrastructure needed for the power and water and everything else to be able to run that stuff. So, but you heard Trump there. I like flock cameras is what he said. So take that for what it's worth. Look, where I live in Miami, we get a lot of rain and we get tough storms. We get hurricanes, as you know. 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
14: FBI Director Kash Patel is facing a grilling on Capitol Hill today. He's testifying before the Senate Judiciary Committee for its annual FBI oversight hearing. In his opening statement, he said crime is coming down and they've had no major security incidents while watching over events like the World Cup. President Trump is criticizing the Supreme Court for blocking his attempt to restrict mail-in voting. The High Court said today that it would not consider the emergency application the Trump administration filed seeking to block a lower court ruling that said the regulation was most likely unlawful. In a Truth Social post this morning, Trump called it another bad decision from the Supreme Court. He said this is a big loss for Republicans and America itself that he claimed will make cheating by Democrats on mail-in ballots much easier to do. Parts of the Midwest and Central Plains are in the bullseye of the latest severe weather threat. Today, a corridor spanning from parts of Texas to Indiana is expected to see heavy rainfall. That's prompted a level 2 out of 4 risk of flash flooding across the area. I'm Chris Caraggio.
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16: Another day of sunshine here in the Tri-State, but it is going to feel a bit warmer out there. Starting around 60, but warming to 91 today. It'll be a noticeable jump up in temperatures. We'll see some more clouds tonight, muggier down to only 71. There's a slight rain chance, and we will see some isolated showers and thunderstorms on Wednesday. Highs tomorrow end up at 92. That's your 9 First Morning Forecast. I'm meteorologist Jennifer Ketchmark on 55 KRC.

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0: decisions that ultimately determine whether your entire retirement plan will actually work. You're listening to Simply Money, presented by Allworth Financial. I'm Bob Sponseller, along with Brian James. Well, there are thousands of financial decisions you'll likely make during your lifetime, but when it comes to retirement, we think there are maybe 10 big ones that ultimately determine whether the whole thing is going to work, and we're going to go through and rank them, which means we may disagree on the order of them, but we're going to count them down basically from 10 to 1. Brian, let's get started. A lot to get through in this segment.
1: Yeah, and I'll say these are sort of in an order, but sort of not necessarily. As long as all 10 of these are on your radar, then you're going to be in good shape. There is a bit of an order, though. So anyway, number 10, estate planning. So before somebody gets angry that we put estate planning first or last in terms of number 10, we're not saying it's unimportant. We're basically saying that we're kind of ranking these decisions that determine, you know, whether your retirement works financially. This is where we're starting. So, of course, some of these are basics, and everybody needs something, right? This is one thing that's pretty much ubiquitous to everybody. You need a will. You need appropriate powers of attorney. You need healthcare directives. Beneficiary designations need to be thoughtfully put together. You know, and depending on your situation, trusts may make some sense. At the very least, again, everybody needs a will to cover those things that you can't clearly title and name beneficiaries on everything that you can. Most of the time, we're talking about financial resources, and those are almost always very easy to name beneficiaries on. Retirement plans, you just about have to, and IRAs, things like that. Bank accounts, taxable accounts, a lot of times they don't make it very obvious that it's really, really simple to do. So, but that's why we rank it number 10. It's not that hard to do, but everybody's got to do it.
0: All right, let's move to number 9, that one that we'll call helping the family. In other words, you could have a beautiful retirement plan built around, say, spending $150,000 a year, and then suddenly your 28, 30-year-old son needs some help for a down payment. A grandchild needs some college tuition help. Another child maybe goes through a divorce. Somebody wants to start a business in your family, and suddenly mom and dad can feel like the family bank, and then all bets are off here. We did a wonderful plan, and then money's going hither and yon that we hadn't planned for. And what we're saying here, there's nothing wrong with helping your family. For a lot of people, that's one of the main reasons they work so hard to build and accumulate money, but it needs to be planned generosity, not just this open-ended generosity that can create some feelings of entitlement within the family and obviously drain your retirement funds. Now, Brian, let's talk about number 8. I know you had something to say there.
1: No. You were talking about down payments, and yeah, so we're talking about oftentimes, you know, the kids need help with moving into the, you know, answering their housing questions. Well, we ourselves have housing questions. So what is your goal? Number 8 is housing. Do you stay in the house where you've lived for 30 years, or maybe you want to downsize, get rid of the steps, have a one floor situation, maybe move closer to the grandkids, finally buy that condo in Florida, or maybe keep the Cincinnati house and buy the condo in Florida. Who knows? That last one can get expensive very, very quickly, because now you're paying two of everything, two insurance premiums, two electric bills, and on down the line. So housing also can become a liquidity issue, because if you're worth $5 million, but $2 million of that is real estate, then that's not really that doesn't mean you have $5 million worth of liquidity. You've actually got about $3 million that you can tap into to help pay the bills. Other than that, you're borrowing against that one or more of those houses that you've got in place, and that can be a slippery slope.
0: For sure. Net worth is certainly different from liquid net worth. And when you get into owning multiple properties, that cash flow could get altered quickly and by sometimes large dollar amounts. And when your liquidity gets impacted negatively, other things can pay the price here. And that which leads to number 7, healthcare. It's the big unknown out there that I think a lot of people worry about in retirement. Some might be surprised that we've got this ranked number 7, but let's get into it. One thing that some people don't think about, especially folks that want to retire a little bit early, as we might say, let's say you're thinking about retiring at 62, you got to think about where your health care is going to come from prior to reaching Medicare age. What does that bridge look like? What's it cost? Can you stay on your employer's plan? Can you get some COBRA coverage for a period of time? Can you get on your spouse's plan? You better know that answer before you just pull the ripcord and retire, because, Brian, these premium costs are not going down anytime soon, and some people get a little bit of sticker shock trying to bridge that gap from a healthcare standpoint. And that's before we get into potential long-term care issues, you know, dental care, hearing, vision costs. You know, it adds up, and we see people spend a lot of money on out-of-pocket healthcare costs, even those that have rock-solid health insurance plans in place.
1: Yeah, that's right. And a lot of people look at our number six as the bridge to cover those things, which is Social Security. So if you've accumulated, you know, several million dollars in your investment accounts, your bank accounts and so forth, maybe Social Security isn't the thing that's going to make or break retirement. It's probably not the pivot point. If Social Security is the pivot point of success or failure, then you might have a plan that's going to need a lot of attention along the way, and you're going to want to be super careful with that. But if that's not the case, that doesn't mean you should go automatically claim at 62 just because you can. You know, there are efficiencies to this in terms of when you should retire. And for married couples, perhaps one goes earlier, one goes later. There are efficient answers to this. Social Security isn't necessarily the first thing you want to turn on. And it really has to do with your tax situation. If you have an enormous amount of money in IRAs, then that's going to get taxed a certain way. And you want to draw on those to preserve Social Security. That's fine. You're going to pay more taxes earlier because all that income coming out of that pre-tax IRA is completely taxable as ordinary income versus Social Security, which is not 100% taxable anyway, no matter who you are. So this is a decision that represents perhaps you know, decades worth of income. And for a married couple, you know, you got to think about that whole household, not just two of you. What are the ages, you know, not just two individuals, combine it together. What are the ages involved? What's the health? What other income sources are there? Who earned more over time? All of these are data points that factor into the right Social Security decision to maximize that benefit that you worked hard for so long. Now, here's something that happens you know, after we turn on all these income streams, and that would be number five, which is, Bob?
0: Taxes. Yep. And, you know, let's face it, during our working years, most of our income simply comes from a paycheck. Pretty simple. You get a W-2, you have withholdings, you pay your taxes, you move on with life, and you go back to work tomorrow. Things change when you retire. You might have a traditional IRA, say a 401k account, a Roth IRA, a traditional taxable brokerage account, Social Security, as Brian just reviewed, maybe even a pension, maybe something like rental income. And the question isn't simply, how do I pay the least amount of taxes this year? That's where a lot of people get tripped up. The goal should be to manage taxes over many, many years. And Brian, as we like to say, both on this show and in meetings with clients, a lot of times this comes down to not whether you can afford to retire, but how efficiently you retire and leave assets to the next generation.
1: And that leads us to something we've already touched on several times, our number four, which is your overall withdrawal strategy. All the things that we just touched on, or most of them, all impact the withdrawal strategy. This is one of the biggest psychological adjustments that there is, right? Because people convince themselves that they are not allowed to touch that nest egg that they've spent decades upon decades building. You know, for 35 or 40 years, somebody else gave you money. We like to talk about streams of income versus piles of money and so forth. We all get kind of convinced that the only way I can pay my bills is if someone hands me money from the outside. I can't touch that nest egg. So the withdrawal strategy has to do with, let's figure out the most efficient way to take advantage of what you've built for yourself. Maybe you take some money out of that taxable account. Maybe you're intentionally taking IRA distributions during lower tax years. Either that's to just pay the bills and use as living expenses, could be Roth conversions. You know, maybe you're spending your dividends and interest off some of those taxable accounts. And maybe you're simply spending down cash that you have, and then once or twice a year replenishing that when the market moves favorably. That's where taxes and investments can collide. All these things work, but again, as we've mentioned many times, it's all about efficiency. What's the most efficient way to construct my withdrawal strategy? And that leads us to number three, which is the overall portfolio. Pretty important, I'd say.
0: Yeah, and this is the thing most people want to talk about and hear about and think about and look at all day long, and it is important. This is probably the one thing that should be number one, because it people think it's number one because it's the thing they think they can control. You know, in other words, the S&P was down today. What's my retirement plan doing? But the bigger question isn't whether the market was up or down today. It's whether your specific personal portfolio is built to support the life you're asking it to support. In other words, someone with $4 million wanting to retire on $120,000 a year is completely different, you know, than that same $4 million trying to support $250,000 of withdrawal per year. So you got to look at your risk tolerance, portfolio construction, tax efficiently, all of that, and create an income strategy to make this work. All right, Brian, two more to go and 2 minutes to cover them in. Number two, what's number two, Brian?
1: Number two is timing that retire decision. When am I going to hang it up? So 1 year of working can affect just about everything else we've talked about. One more year of contributions, one less year of portfolio withdrawals, and frankly, one less year of life expectancy if you're doing the math that way. One more year closer to Medicare and Social Security, and potentially one more year for that portfolio to grow. The opposite is also true. One more year of time with the grandkids, one more year of doing what I want to do instead of what I got to do. All of that has value too. But it is definitely something that has to be taken into account, not just the financial stuff in terms of nailing down that date when you're going to tell your boss that, you know what, I'm not going to be in next month. This is it for me. And that leads us to the big one here. Number one, Bob, is?
0: And it's spending. It's spending. And I've said many times on this show, I remain shocked at how many people come into our office, you know, wanting to retire. And we ask one simple question: how much money do you plan to spend each year on an after-tax basis in retirement, covering all these things that you want to do? And you get a deer in the headlights look and an answer like, well, we really haven't thought about that or written it down or calculated it. That's the number one biggest variable that's going to dictate whether this is all going to work. Yeah, we want to talk about the markets and tax efficiency and all that, but the number one thing that moves the needle is how much are you going to spend and when are you going to spend it? Brian, unfortunately, too many people don't spend enough time thinking about that because that's the number one thing we can control, right?
1: It really is. And most people come in not really knowing. And that's usually a sign of financial success. People who have enough money generally don't know exactly what they spend, you know, on all the various line items. But it's important to, and not to nitpick, it's important to know so that we have a target to shoot at. What are we trying to accomplish? And then off of that, we can build all the concerns around investments going up and down, inflation, or the unexpected things such as long-term care type stays, that kind of thing. And but that all starts with knowing what does it cost you to keep your ship afloat to begin with.
0: Here's the Allworth advice. A successful retirement is not determined by just one magic number. It's determined by getting your biggest decisions all working together. Are your investments aging faster than you are? For 7 in 10 people with 401k plans, that could be the case. We'll explain next. 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
0: 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I'm Bob Sponseller, along with Brian James. Well, if your portfolio has big embedded gains, but few losses left to harvest, could direct indexing open up more tax-saving opportunities for you? We'll explain when the strategy can and can't earn its keep in terms of management fees and all that straight ahead. Well, Americans are living longer, and that raises an important question. Are some retirement investments becoming too conservative too soon, Brian?
1: Yeah, there's new data out there that based off of the fact that there's about a little over $10 trillion in 401k plans, a lot of money flying around out there. This is coming from the Investment Company Institute. About 71% of those 401k participants have money invested in target date funds. So if you have a 401k, there's a pretty good chance you've at least seen it on the list if you don't own it outright. So let's remind a quick reminder of how these things work. You pick a fund date roughly based on when you expect to retire, and usually these target date funds will have some year in the name of the fund. So it could be the 2040, 45 fund, 2050, 2060, what have you. And the whole point of it is that fund will adjust itself over time. So when you're younger, it owns more stocks. You got decades before retirement. So of course, theoretically, you can handle the ups and downs of the stock market. Everybody's different. We all react differently to different things. But financially speaking, it's a good idea to go ahead and take some risk at that point. As you get older, though, that fund automatically will slowly become more conservative. Stocks will gradually come down in terms of the percentage of the portfolio, where the fixed income side gradually goes up. You don't have to make those changes yourself. But that doesn't mean these are a panacea. They're not a solution for everything, are they, Bob?
0: No, and I let's be clear. I, at least personally, I like target date funds because they keep things simple for folks that tend to overcomplicate things. I mean, you get a fund-to-fund approach. You get a nice, diversified, professionally managed portfolio. It tends to work. But it's just, you know, this one size fits all strategy, you know, for all times might not work. And here's an example. You know, obviously a target date knows your age. It doesn't know your life. Let's say you turn age 60, the fund sees that you're approaching retirement and it starts to dramatically reduce the exposure to stocks within that fund. But what if you end up living until 85, 90, 95? You still got potentially 30 plus years that your money needs to work for you. And if you get stuck in, say, a 30% allocation to stocks, you're gonna underperform perhaps even inflation over time. And that's why you can't just leave these things alone forever. Walk us through a hypothetical on what we're talking about here, Brian.
1: Yeah, well, let's take a couple 65-year-olds. So we'll call them Dave and Linda. And Dave's got about $1.2 million saved. And, of course, he's got Social Security in his back pocket. But he has decided he's going to rely pretty heavily on his portfolio to pay his bills. Linda, for her part, she's got about the same dollar amount, $1.2 million. But she has a pension that's going to cover most of her most of her living expenses. She'll have Social Security on top of that. So she's got two streams of income. And she doesn't really expect to touch much of the $1.2 million. So, in fact, she actually would like to leave a substantial portion of it to her kids because she knows she doesn't need it, and it's tax advantaged inside of her inside of her IRAs and things like that. So she wants to milk that as much as she can. So, you know, this is where we would say the difference between Dave and Linda is really the sources of income. They've got the same pile of money. They've got the same age. However, they have different sources of income. One will need to tap into that nest egg sooner than the other. So I think, summary to how to think about this. Maybe if you're somebody who is attracted to target date funds because you really like that set it and forget it, and we are not here to say they are bad. That's not the case at all. But don't necessarily tie that year, the year that's in the title and the name of the fund, don't tie that to when you're going to retire. Tie it to when you think you might need to draw on those dollars. If you know you're somebody who, I'm going to retire, but I'm going to work part-time, maybe I'm going to, maybe my current job allows me to back off and kind of come back as a pensioner, you know, you're for my General Electric friends out there that do that all the time, then that might mean you're not tapping into that 401k for another 10 years beyond retirement. So choose the year based off of that. The retirement date is not your expiration date. We need to stop thinking of it that way. Think in terms of, when do I actually need these dollars? And the answer is, in some of the examples we shared, might be never. Linda, for her example, her goal is to let these assets go to her kids because she doesn't feel she'll need it. That's another 30 years worth of growth. Dave is going to need it sooner rather than later. That means two different target date funds to solve those different issues.
0: No, you bring up a great point, and I've actually given this advice before to clients, Brian. I'd love to know what you think of it. I've had people that are in situations where they know they're still going to work and probably never touch this money that's maybe in a Roth account or 401k account at their employer. And after running the financial plan, you know, even if they retired in 2024, you know, we say, hey, let's look at the allocation of, let's say, the 2042 target date fund. If you like being 70% invested in stocks, which is where we probably ought to be, given you all of your personal goals, we can just go ahead and invest in that and take full advantage of all the benefits of those target date funds without being married to the target date per se. You like that idea?
1: I do. I think that's a great idea. Just make sure you're clear on your goals. And again, this all comes with like we've said earlier and many times, it all starts with understanding what your situation is. What does it cost you to keep your ship afloat? And then you can figure out, I've got this much money and here's the minimum that it needs to return to complement my Social Security and maybe my pension. That will tell you how to invest. And then you can choose a target date fund based off that. But always look under the hood. Don't get hung up on that date. Look under the hood and see what's in that portfolio.
0: Here's the Allworth advice. Your retirement date isn't your portfolio's expiration date. Make sure your investment risk reflects how long your money actually needs to last and also what you plan to use the money for, not simply how old you are. Coming up next, the retirement decisions you cannot easily undo. 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
0: 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Well, one of the nice things about financial planning is that most mistakes can be fixed unless you pile all of your money into a variable annuity with a 12-year surrender charge, Brian. That's kind of not easy to undo, but I digress here. If you invest a little too aggressively, you can always change the portfolio. You're keeping too much money in cash, let's say. You can invest some of it and save some of it for later. You're spending a little bit more than maybe you planned. Well, we can always adjust that. But retirement comes with a handful of decisions where you might not get that do-over and flexibility.
1: That's right. Social Security is one of the big ones. So obviously this is something that you basically get one shot at. There are ways to do do-overs if you really want to jump through hoops and pay back your Social Security payments that you received and jump through a whole lot of paperwork hoops. Then yes, you can undo it, but promise you really don't want to have to go through that. So let's get it right on to begin with. So for Social Security, don't ask only when you can claim, right? So everybody becomes eligible for retirement benefits at age 60. That's the earliest you can file for Social Security. And for some people, that becomes the target. I've paid into this thing my entire working life. I'm ready. Give me my money. I've earned it. And that can be the right answer. Claiming at 62 isn't necessarily a bad thing. It is the lowest check you'll ever see, of course, if you turn it on as soon as possible, the lowest monthly amount you'll ever see. But don't confuse that eligibility with strategy. So the question shouldn't be simply, can I claim Social Security? It's, when should I claim Social Security, giving everything else going on in my financial life? I have this pension that's going to kick in over here. I've got this type of nest egg, and it's taxed this certain way, right? There's three tax flavors out there. Roth, which is never taxed, pre-tax, which is has yet to be taxed, and then what we call taxable, which is kind of somewhere in the middle, taxed a little bit every single year. That would be those joint accounts and trusts, those kinds of things. But most people have different mixes of those types of investments in their situations, and that will affect your directly when you should file for Social Security, because it affects the order of things to make your taxation most efficient.
0: Yeah, and remember, when you make that Social Security claiming decision, you're not only making that decision for yourself, you're also making it potentially for your spouse as well, you know, in terms of a spousal benefit. So, you know, in situations where your, you know, spouse is somewhat younger than you are, that really can impact things over a longer period of time. So there's a lot to factor into that Social Security decision. Very similarly to the next thing we want to talk about, the pension claiming decision for folks that have a pension, because like Social Security, that impacts the lives of two people as well.
1: Yeah, Bob, and there are still pensions floating around out there. They're rare, but they do still exist. A lot of companies around here still have pensions for longtime employees. And so when you retire, you get a form you got to fill out. You have a menu of choices you got to choose from. So, you know, maybe there's a larger monthly benefit based off of your own single one life, or you can take a smaller monthly benefit in exchange for providing continuing income to your spouse if you should pass first. Now, what that means, that's where you see joint and survivor benefits. And sometimes it'll be 100%, meaning that check is going to continue exactly as is until the second death, or perhaps it's maybe a 75% to the survivor benefit, those kinds of things. There are also recapture types of benefits out there. Sometimes where if somebody chooses a joint and survivor benefit and the spouse dies unexpectedly, then it will automatically revert to that single life. Sometimes those choices are in there. There's also something called period certain, where you may need to choose that I want to be guaranteed that somebody's going to get my pension dollars for 10 years, 15 years, whatever that choice is. We recommend these not often, but sometimes in cases where there's concerns of illness or something like that. If the pension would shut down at one death, then maybe that's where period certain kind of plays a role there.
0: Yeah, Brian, and what I find with these pension decisions, sometimes making the more conservative pension decision, you know, not necessarily the one that gives you the most money on the 30-year spreadsheet, it allows people to have the emotional balance, let's say, to let the rest of their investment portfolio be more growth-oriented, because they know they got that backstop in terms of that fixed income, you know, paycheck coming in every year. So my point here is there's an economic piece to this decision and certainly an emotional piece to this decision. And both of those should be factored in so people can live with that decision, you know, on how to take the pension, just like Social Security, over the long haul. All right, let's get into healthcare decisions, Brian.
1: Yeah, don't wait until retirement to start thinking about this, because it's time and energy consuming to understand the healthcare situation. So, you know, maybe you're 61 years old, you got $4 million or so invested in a paid off house, and you're thinking you're done. You don't have to move money around anymore. So financially, retirement looks fantastic. Therefore, this Friday, I'm done. That's it. And Monday morning comes around and you go, okay, well, I got a toothache. What are we doing about healthcare? That's the wrong order to think about things. You want to make sure you're doing this in an order where you've got continuing coverage, of course. So if you're leaving your employer coverage before Medicare eligibility, make sure you understand where that coverage is coming from, what it's likely to cost, what those deductibles look like, whether your doctors are in network and all those kinds of things. Your HR department will help you with this. You probably will have access to something called COBRA, which basically allows you to continue your existing health insurance for up to 18 months. You just have to be responsible for both sides of the premium. While you're working, you're in something called a group policy, where because you're in it with all of your other coworkers, and the expense is a little bit less because the company is sharing in it. COBRA allows you to keep the same coverage, same policy, but you have to pay both sides of the premium. Those are definitely things to look at before you pull the trigger on retirement, not after.
0: Yeah, another one we come across quite a bit is what we'll call the appreciated stock decision. Let's say you've accumulated a large position in one stock. Maybe it's the company you worked for decades. Maybe it's something you bought 25 years ago. You put $100,000 into it. Now it's worth $700,000 or $800,000, and you decide, hey, I'm retiring. I want to just simplify, sell it all. Well, hold on. There are tax considerations, you know, to take into account here. So before you just pull the ripcord and make a massive decision here, make sure you've thought through all the ramifications, because once that sale happens, you can't get those taxes back. And that leads to Roth conversions. Same kind of thing, Brian.
1: Yep, exactly. And again, these take planning. Roth conversions are powerful, but they're definitely not a free lunch. Conversions are very, very much sacrifice first, benefit later. So if you're retired age 62, you're well below required minimum distribution age, which for some people it's 73, but if you're turning 62 now, then it's 75 for you. Maybe you haven't even turned on Social Security yet. Taxable income is down because the salaries are gone. And now you're thinking, this is my opportunity. Let's convert a huge chunk of my IRA to Roth. Well, that could be, but then the question is how much. Conversions generally mean recognizing taxable income now in exchange for moving those dollars into the Roth tax-free environment. So you want to model out those tax brackets, pick something and try to stay underneath it. You'll also want to think about the Medicare-related income thresholds, commonly known as IRMA, I-R-M-A-A, because Roth dollars you voluntarily choose to convert to Roth will impact your Medicare premiums. That doesn't mean don't do it. People jump up and down over wanting to keep their Medicare premiums under control. But my thought again is if we're talking about 20, 30 years of tax-free growth, I'm not overly necessarily concerned about Medicare premiums going up for a year or so. The way that works is Medicare is calculated based off of what your taxable income was 2 years prior. So the income that or the Medicare premiums that people are paying now are based off whatever their situation was in 2024. Learn how those things work together.
0: Here's the Allworth advice. Before making a major retirement decision, know whether you do or do not get a mulligan, per se, or a do-over, because the choices you only get to make once deserve the most attention and planning. Want to pay for the grandkids' college without putting too much into a 529 plan? It's one of the questions we actually received from you. We've got answers next. 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
5: 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I've argued for it. 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
0: You're listening to Simply Money, presented by Allworth Financial. I'm Bob Sponseller, along with Brian James. Do you have a financial question you'd like for us to answer? There's a red button you can click while you're listening to the show, if you're listening on the iHeart app. Simply record your question, and it will come straight to us. Bill in Hyde Park leads us off tonight, Brian. He says, our taxable portfolio is around $2.5 million and has roughly $400,000 of embedded gains. Our advisor talks a lot about tax loss harvesting, but after several strong years, there aren't many losses left to harvest. That's a good thing, Brian. Does that make direct indexing a more valuable strategy because individual stocks continually create harvesting opportunities, or do those benefits diminish after you've owned the portfolio for several years? I love this question. Great question.
1: I'm glad you're considering this. So direct indexing, that can be more valuable in this exact environment, but it's not a permanent tax loss machine. And frankly, the biggest benefits are usually front-loaded, which is kind of what you're sensing there. Here's the basic distinction. With an S&P 500 or even a total market exchange-traded fund, the fund itself might own hundreds of stocks, but you own just the one security. If that ETF is up, there's no loss available to harvest. You only own the one thing. Even though plenty of individual companies inside that index may be down, it's all lumped together. With direct indexing, of course, you own the individual stock. So even in an overall positive market, your advisor might be able to sell those handful of laggards at a loss, replace them with some similar exposure, and then overall preserve the market's exposure without making changes to the overall portfolio. Meaning you can kind of have your cake and eat it too. As the market goes up, you're benefiting from that. But as inevitably companies inside of an index will have good days and bad days, you can take advantage of that as well. But your second one is really an important one. So the benefit does generally diminish over time. In the early years, a newly funded direct index portfolio has tons of positions with fresh cost bases, normal stock by stock volatility. Well, that'll create losses to harvest just literally on day one. But as that appreciates over several years, the rising tide kind of lifts all the boats. More of the holdings develop embedded gains, meaning even when it pulls back, it's still not necessarily sitting at a loss position. So this doesn't mean the strategy stops working. It just means expectations got to be realistic. Direct indexing, tends to be most valuable when you've got a meaningful taxable account and a high marginal rate. $2.4 million, you certainly probably qualify for both of those. But so you also may have gains elsewhere to offset. So look for that as well. Let's move on to our next question here. So Bob and Linda have a situation where their grandchildren ranging from age 2 to 14, and they've got about $4 million to spread between them. They want to pay for college, but they're concerned about dramatically overfunding 529s because some of these kids are smarty pants, and they might receive scholarships, or maybe they don't go to college at all. They find another way, another path, those kinds of things. So how should they be thinking about the 529 funding, knowing that unused funds could be an issue in the future?
0: Well, my first advice is to move slow. You can always increase gifting down the road, which leads me to my first point. Understand what the gift limitations are before you get into any kind of gift tax situation. Every person on the planet can give $19,000 per year to any person, anywhere. You can give it to your kid, your grandkid, your mailman, anybody. $19,000 a year, which means for a married couple, that's $38,000 a year. So Bob and Linda, that gives you a lot of planning leeway to take a look at modeling out what these actual college costs are going to be. And that's what good financial planning software is for. The 529 plans offer something called super funding as well. They'll let you go ahead and front load 5 years worth of that $19,000 per beneficiary, $38,000 per spousal couple, you know, into a 529 now if you really want to get a jump on this thing and overfund it, you know, at the beginning. So those are the gift limits. Now we get down the road and let's say you do overfund the 529 plan under the new Secure 2.0 Act. This

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0: You're listening to Simply Money, presented by Allworth Financial. I'm Bob Sponseller, along with Brian James. Well, earlier in the show, we talked about financial decisions that are very hard to undo. Unfortunately, a lot of bad money decisions have one thing in common. They come at you very fast, Brian. Let's get into that.
20: Now, tell me you've just seen this happen. So you see something you want, you hear about an investment, or the market has a terrible day, or man, then the phone rings, your kid calls asking for money. All of a sudden, you're making a decision involving tens or even hundreds of thousands of dollars that you really hadn't even thought about a day earlier. And so here's what's interesting. We're not necessarily talking about bad ideas, right? Just because something happens suddenly doesn't mean it make it a bad idea. Maybe buying that vacation home actually makes sense, and you finally stumbled across unexpectedly the dream house. Maybe helping that daughter with the down payment is something you've always wanted to do, and now it's time to do it. Maybe you're really ready to retire and you've just had enough and you're done. So, the problem isn't always the decision. Sometimes it's when you're making it. You can be under pressure sometimes. So that brings us to a rule, I think, that people should have for their money. So if it's a major financial decision, give it 24 hours. There shouldn't be anything out there that absolutely requires you to provide those dollars right now, right now, right now. Don't make the decision at the emotional peak when you are first hearing about that situation. Excitement, well, that can be just as dangerous as fear.
0: Ryan, the good old 24-hour rule. I love this rule, and I think it applies to a lot of areas in life. When I coached baseball for 30 years, I used to tell the parents that before the season started. You got something to say, you got a question right after a game, give it 24 hours and really think about what you're going to say. Same thing applies maybe when we have a snide remark or comment for our spouse. Give it 24 hours. Let it percolate. Things tend to calm down. Emotions tend to die down. It's a good rule to live by in general. But let's get back to the financial decisions. I know we talk about this, and I think you and I have both lived this. Let's give that Florida condo example out there. It's 75 degrees. You're sitting outside having dinner. You check your phone, and it's 17 degrees with a -3 wind chill back in Cincinnati. And suddenly, we're on Zillow looking at condos. It looks like the perfect decision to make at the perfect time. And lo and behold, you find one that looks wonderful, that you can afford, right in the place that you want to be. And now you've made a large financial decision, and you have not given it much time at all to think about it.
20: Yeah. So what's actually happening during these 24 hours? Well, three questions you want to address. Would I still want to do this if this opportunity hadn't appeared today? Second question is, what does this

0: And Christian will pick up, and we'll give you Financial Peace University. It's just the bulk of everything from budgeting, getting out of debt, and wealth building. And I want you to start that process.
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8: U.S. lawmakers on both sides of the aisle continue to try to push for the Trump administration to take action on the rapid growth of artificial intelligence. The Republican Speaker of the House, Mike Johnson, today pushed back on placing a moratorium on the development of AI, claiming a pause could have serious national security implications. This after President Trump posted that recent fears over the development of AI is a political hoax. This as we hear from Jennifer Kuiper, the head of the AI research company Anthropic. Dario Amodei has been giving a keynote speech at Salesforce's annual Dreamforce conference in San Francisco.
9: Amodei's appearance comes days after he called for the AI industry to slow the pace of development to allow safety measures to catch up. When asked about it, he used an analogy regarding safety records in the auto industry and advising against the blame game, saying instead,
10: let's look at everything and we can always be better. Let's make our practices better. Let's recommit to transparency. Let's invest more in safety. Then let's organize the rest of the industry and say, what can we do to set standards for everyone?
9: President Trump has pushed back on calls to slow AI development. I'm Jennifer Kuiper.
8: A showdown over absentee voting's hit a brick wall ahead of the midterm elections. After the Supreme Court stepped in this week to stop an emergency push for the post office to put in place rule changes by President Trump, calling for specialized envelopes, individual voter barcodes, and uploading data to a federal portal. 12 states had teamed up to defend Trump's directive. Trump has been blasting the high court for the decision on social media today, accusing the justices of being bullied and cajoled by the radical left into making decisions, he writes, that have set America back at least 100 years. Polls close soon in Delaware, the last state in the nation holding their primary elections today. There's House and Senate races, the most notable being Democratic Senator Chris Coons, facing 3 primary challengers in his bid for a third term. I'm Scott Carr.
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